0: 15th. Prior to the recall, the CDC traced the outbreak to shredded iceberg lettuce served at Taco Bell locations. The company removed the potentially contaminated product from its restaurants. The FDA has said people who are infected by the Cyclopora parasite may experience flu-like symptoms and watery diarrhea with frequent bowel movements. A man has been arrested in connection with the armed robbery of a Springville bank last week. 50-year-old Christopher Tribble was taken into custody in Pinson. Springville Police Chief Jason Mize.
1: There were some tips called in to Crime Stoppers. Those guys were great in assisting us at Crime Stoppers. And also, we had some really great input from the neighbors around this community.
0: He's currently being held in the St. Clair County Jail. SEC Commissioner Greg Sankey makes some major statements at Media Days in Tampa. Leah Brandon reports.
2: In a 45-minute address, Sankey declared that discussions about the SEC dumping the NCAA are real. He said it's not the preferred solution, but he is talking with other school presidents about creating a so-called Plan B model. He also said changes to the Protect College Sports Act are necessary, focusing on national standards and enforcement. He also bragged about the SEC.
3: Our football programs draw an average of 80,000 fans per game. That's our average number. And this was the stat of my summer. That's the highest average attendance for any sport league in the world.
2: SEC Media Days will not be returning to Hoover next year. Sankey announced it'll be happening in Nashville instead. I'm Leah Brandon.
0: And I'm Angie Norvell.
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0: A Monday, an amazing Monday, and oh my goodness, I hope you are strapped in, and I apologize ahead of time, but you're going to need to sit here with me for the next 3 hours in order to tackle the endless things we must tackle tonight on the Jesse Kelly Show on a Monday. So let me see if I can even, summarize all the things we are going to have to cover. So, Medal of Honor Monday is coming up an hour from now. I'm going to address the massive amnesty bill that Republicans are proposing in the House of Representatives. We just had a terrorist attack on a federal facility in New York City. We have hostile foreign powers operating within our borders, and there's a solution to all that. Gas is surging past $4 a gallon. Teachers' unions are insanely violent. Democrats themselves are insanely violent. We still have too many commies in the bureaucracy. I have to talk about El Mayo. I have to talk about child predators. There are endless wonderful emails on everything from World War I to freaking air fryers. All that and probably even more coming up tonight on the world famous Jesse Kelly Show. Whatever I don't get to tonight, I'll try to get to tomorrow. Before I get to the amnesty bill, I wanted to address something because today is obviously, it's one of those days in American history that everybody acknowledges and celebrates. Everybody. No matter how old you are, everybody celebrates this day, July 20th, if you are a true American. No, I'm not talking about the landing on the moon. It is my birthday. It is my 45th birthday today. And I got so many emails. I wanted to read this one before we move on and do stories. Dear Babyface Kelly, well, I imagine your father may have called you that for 45 years ago. And 45 years ago, he'd have been accurate. Actually, my dad probably didn't call me anything. When you probably, you'll probably get many well wishes for July 20th. My own father, who was a World War II vet, would have loved you and been proud of you. Seriously. That's really cool, by the way. Throughout a lot of my life, I've wanted to be liked, and I've acted like a rhino. Listening to you for 5.5 years has made a big impact on me. It's one day at a time, but I'm trying to be a lot more like you, to be strong, to stand for what's right, be willing to stand alone. You've really changed me, and I'm sure a lot of listeners in this area. I know it makes you uncomfortable, but I agree with a lot of others who say you are truly Russia's replacement. God bless you, Babyface Kelly. Look, I just wanted to read that to say thank you for letting me screw off with you. This is the best birthday gift in the world. And if the show has ever made any kind of a positive impact, I don't care if it's a quick laugh when we do something stupid, if it's made any kind of a positive impact on your life, that blesses me to no end. There's nothing else I would rather be doing on my birthday than talking to you. All right? Now, let's get out ahead of something here. I know you saw the headlines by now. Not going to insult your intelligence, but just in case you were trapped at work all day. The headlines read something like this. There are a million of them. 50 Republicans in the House of Representatives propose amnesty. Okay, so what actually was it? What happened? We have a farm bill coming up. We don't have to go into all the nitty-gritty, but I'm about to do a bunch of nitty-gritty. There's a farm bill. It's a bill for farmers, ranchers, that kind of thing. 50 Republicans in the House of Representatives are trying to slip a de facto amnesty. The number I'm told is for about 600,000 illegals. All right. Let me calm your fears right now, and then we'll explain why and how this happens. I have reached out. I have been told by people I trust this is not going to happen. I have been told that it's dead. Now, obviously, things can change. My sources have been wrong in the past, but not usually. I don't think we're going to get any amnesty. Calm down. So, 50 is not five. Why so many? When Lisa Murkowski and Mitch McConnell screw us over, it's two people. It's frustrating, but we got it. 50? That's like 25% of our representation in the House. 50? What is happening? Let me explain the situation we have created in this country and how it ends up working on us and how there always seems to be. Haven't you noticed this? There's always an amnesty push coming. If you just had an amnesty push, it'll usually fail in some way. You know what? Hang on tight. 6 months, a year later, I promise there'll be another one. And then after this one dies, by the way, I'm going to get out ahead of this right now. Chris, write this one down. There'll be another one within a year. There'll be another floating. Hey, maybe we could just let these people. What is happening? So I'm going to talk specifically farming and ranching. And I'm not a farmer or rancher. I have a bit of that in my family history, but that's not who I am. My grandpa was a farmer. That's what he did for a living. I grew up playing on the farm. My dad was a rancher, but he didn't even buy a ranch till long after I was an adult and out of the house. So I ain't no rancher either. I spent some time on a ranch, okay? I'm familiar enough with it to know a few things. So let me explain. In the United States of America, because of our laws, because of our regulations, and these are things that have come down over the years. Please don't think that this is the Trump administration who did this or that this happened last month. We have made it virtually impossible for a guy like my grandpa to have 100 acres, 200 acres, and make an actual living as a farmer. We have made it virtually impossible. So what has happened, it's a few different things that have happened. First, if you want to actually make a living farming, it's one of those things where you have to scale up. Here's a good example. Let me switch industries on you. Did you know that the grocery store industry, I know you have a big grocery store in your area because we're blessed enough to live in America, and everybody does. Do you know that that one building, that individual grocery store, they make, on average, 2% profit? 2%. That's not very much money. And I won't go into details why it's not important. So if you want to make a lot of money in the grocery business, you can't do that with one Piggly Wiggly, one Publix, one H-E-B, one Kroger, one ain't cutting it. If you want to make a lot of money in the grocery business, you have to own 5. You have to own 10. You have to own 20. You have to massively scale up so you're grabbing 2% from here and 2% from there and 2% from there. And soon, you're filthy freaking rich. Exact same concept applies to being a farmer in America. You're 100 acres, 200 acres. It is not paying the mortgage and 2.5 kids. And it's just not going to do it. It's not going to cut the mustard. So you have to make a choice there. You can go bankrupt. You can scale up if that's a possibility for you. Okay, I don't want one farm that's 200 acres. I need 5 farms that are 1,000 acres. You can scale up. And a lot of our business has gone down south because of this. We have the resources in the United States of America to grow anything we want here. And we're so blessed to have an environment that everything we need to grow what we want here. And it used to be a place where my grandpa could make a living and raise a family. He had about 8,000 kids, did just fine. That grandpa family farm is gone now. It is either a mega farm owned by some mega agriculture corporation, or it all went bellied up. They sold all the land out. It now got parceled out to a big subdivision. They're building a new home, 2.5 baths. And the industry itself went down to Mexico. But let's say because we still have some in existence, let's say you grow blueberries, cattle, whatever the case may be. What chance do you have of making it? These guys are desperate for cheap labor. They're desperate for it. Not just small guys, the big guys. We have forced this on the American farmer and rancher that now They need foreign slave labor. 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We'll get back to how this stuff pans out and why these things come to be. 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
13: We are coming!
11: We lost three soldiers.
14: Those great patriots are out there fighting.

much of it there is in this country. Now, let's say, and I'm just using this as an example, let's go to Nebraska, obviously big farm country. Let's even say you're in a blood red district in Nebraska. Okay? How many people, if you have 500,000 people in your district, how many of those people would you say are either directly or indirectly tied to the farms that are in that district? Quite a few, right? Quite a few. So what happens is these people, they go run for office, even if they're, you know, hardcore righties, hardcore anti-communists. They go run for office as Republicans because that's how you get elected in the district. But there is always a conversation during the campaign, after the campaign, with the biggest farmers and ranchers in your district where you are pulled aside and you are told, hey, if I don't get 20 guys from Mexico in, I can't get the hay. Do you want the hay? Do you want this thing to go belly up? Dude, I'll support the other guy. I've got to have these 20 people from Mexico. I can't afford to sit and pay Americans $12 an hour to go bale hay. Baling hay is hard work. I can go grab Pedro and Julio, and they'll do it for minimum wage, and I'll probably be able to screw them on that a little bit either. Case of Corona, and they'll be up here in a heartbeat. You're going to be with me, right? If you woke up today and you were a little sticker shocked that we have 50 members of the GOP in the House of Representatives slipping amnesty in there, that's how that works. And this goes clear to the top. Donald Trump, you know who elected Donald Trump? Obviously, I know a lot of people voted for him all over the country. I certainly did. But Donald Trump is president of the United States of America for the second time because of Middle America, huge farming, ranching country. How many people are in Donald Trump's ear letting him know, oh, no, you can, get the gang members out, of course, but hey, I got to have these 15 guys from Guatemala. This is from the Washington Post. Headline, Trump immigration officials seek to mend frayed ties with business as arrests spike. And the little subheadline is, under new DHS chief Mark Wayne Mullen, of course, officials met for the first time with trade groups concerned about losing workers to the president's deportation campaign. Now, let's take just a second and browse on the absurdity of that. We have people meeting out in the open with the administration campaigning for the illegal workers that they have obviously hired. If Jewish producer Chris became the local town sheriff and I've been dealing a lot of cocaine on the side and I showed up at a public town hall Chris was doing and I said, hey, Chris, happy Hanukkah. You're not going to enforce any of these cocaine laws, right? It's really important that you don't enforce any cocaine laws. You would think that would be a little ridiculous, would you not? Yet it happens right out in the open here in the United States of America, where they hire lobbyists, lobbying groups, and they go get an audience with the president and the administration, and they say, hey, we can't deport all these illegals now, can we? I brought all this up because I'm going to leave this here because it's just too much to get to. We have to get to violent Democrats and Medal of Honor Mondays a half hour from now. We have too much to get to, but I brought this up to let you know this. You have to get loud every time there is an amnesty proposed. You have to get loud because every time these groups start to get in anyone's ear, president, senators, whoever, They start considering it. They start thinking about it. They start saying to themselves, maybe I should. They need to hear you loudly saying no, or they cave. This is when public pressure campaigns are effective. All right, let's move on. We're done with this. Let's talk about violent Democrats.

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0: on a fantastic Monday. Medal of Honor Monday, of course, as I said, coming up about a half hour from now. There is just so much to friggin' get to tonight. And there's no way I'm going to be able to do it all, but that's okay. We are here all week, not to brag or anything like that. Now, this is about, just giving it away here, this is about that incendiary device set off near the federal building in New York City today. This is where I'm going, but I want to bring back an oldie and a goodie, one we played for you many, many times before, and I want to break this down a little bit again. This is Pramila Jayapal, somehow that person's a member of Congress, communist from Washington, member of Congress. This is her, where she is.
1: We might call this getting strike ready. I think of it as getting us strike ready or street ready. And part of that is understanding our own strength. And as we develop that strength, being able to assess our risk tolerance, because we know that risk tolerance increases as the severity of the situation increases and as our own understanding of what's happening increases. So overall, the more we understand what's effective, what the risks are, and who's ready to participate, the more impact we can have.
0: That's a call for violence. That is as much as a member of the House of Representatives can call for communist violence without getting herself in trouble. Strike ready, street ready, risk tolerance, understand our own strength. The situation is dire. That is Pramila Jayapal telling the animals out there, go forth and hurt people. They love that, by the way, the whole street. We need to be in the street. Got to take it to the streets. Here's the head of the California Teachers Union.
2: To fight back against this fascist regime, we need to be in the streets, wisely using our wallets, battling in the courts, and winning at the ballot box.
0: In the streets. What are you doing in the streets? Why is this something? Look, I could sit and play a montage for you. I'm not going to. We don't have time tonight. Of every Democrat, it seems like, saying this. We got to take it to the streets. We're going to fight it in the streets. We'll fight in the streets. Right? You hear what Tom Holman said? Listen to Tom Holman.
3: ICE agents are mom and dads, too. They don't hang their heart on a hook every day to do this job. And it's just not attack on the ICE agents, it's attack on their spouses and children. And no one knows that better than me. I can't even go get a quart of milk at a grocery store without a security detail. Why? Because I'm enforcing laws in this country. It's pathetic and it's disgusting.
0: Can't go to the grocery store without a security detail. You know how many Democrats in the Biden administration had to have a security deal to go to the grocery store? Yeah, that wasn't a thing. You know why politicians now have to give speeches behind bulletproof glass? I've got a clue for you. It's not right-wingers. Communists believe in violence. And we have talked about this so many times. They don't share your moral values. It's not that they're okay with it. They want it. They crave it. And they will make heroes out of the people who do the most of it. You realize that? The Mao is actually a perfect example of this, because Mao is the largest mass murderer in human history by a mile. By a mile. No human who has ever walked the planet has been responsible for more death than Mao. And most of it was people inside of his own country, his own Chinese people. Mao just started herding people onto communal farms. This is after he fought a war torturing people and everything else. Herding people on communal farms. And of course, they couldn't produce enough food. So he just started butchering people. Just mass starvation. Millions of them. Mass murderer. Mass murderer. Here's Hassan Piker.
4: I got stopped by a cop who thought I was like making fun of Mao Zedong, which I never would and never will. Mao Zedong is one of the great leaders of this world, okay?
0: It's not that the communist is okay with violence. He celebrates it. Because of that, and because of lax laws, and because of our feminized judicial system and judges, which we'll get to in a moment, and other reasons, communist street violence in this country has become the norm. I watched a video today, maybe you've seen it, of some anti-ICE dirtball, allegedly, running up to the federal building in New York City, dumping what looked to be a Home Depot bucket of something flammable. I'm sure it was gas he got down at the local gas station. Dumping a Home Depot bucket on, or attempting to dump it on the building, and then lighting it on fire and running away. Headline, FBI says incendiary device set off near the federal building in New York City. The truth is that communists are violent, and this is what the elite Democrats want in the United States of America. They're not okay with it. They want it. That's why they all talk like
1: this. We might call this getting strike ready. I think of it as getting us strike ready or street ready.
0: The media wants it too. The media will do everything in their power to encourage it. Now, they'll have to be like Jayapal. They'll have to be a little more subtle about it. You want one? Here's Margaret Brennan. She's interviewing Tom Holman.
5: These individuals who were chasing the man who died, they didn't have markings on that vehicle that would allow for him to know that they were ICE.
6: No, they have emergency lights. Officers have insignia. So when they get out of that car and approach the car, you can clearly see the law enforcement officers.
5: Well,
6: they
5: in the video,
0: she just lied. Well, there weren't any markings that flashing lights. Of course, there were markings. There are vehicles, I know you've seen them before. Maybe you've been pulled over by them. I certainly have, where they're unmarked, which is a little dirty because you really take away my ability to see it. But when they pull me over for speeding and it's unmarked, I know you know exactly what I'm talking about. She just lied. Why does she lie? She lies in part because she wants people to be hurt. This is not going to stop. And it's not going to stop because Democrat rhetoric is not going to stop. There are two things that are happening that make this stuff inevitable. First is the rapid increase in mental illness in the Democrat Party base. More mentally ill, and encouraging people to get even more mentally ill. So you have a rising mental illness, and then you have an ever-increasing apocalyptic Democrat rhetoric. Nazi Hitler, masked ICE agents, Nazis. That is inevitably going to lead to acts of violence against people on the right. And it's the judges, too. I'll come back to this again maybe next hour or something like that. I'm not sure. We have so much to get to. But remember, we cannot fully save the United States of America until judges are being removed. Judges have to be removed from the bench. They have to be. There have to be impeachments. We have to get judges off the bench because judges are the true protectors of the revolution. This woman is a judge. Andrea Jarman's her name.
7: As people of color, in particular Black women in the legal profession, we are always experiencing what we have come to call microaggressions. And sometimes it can be a struggle to respond.
0: That woman's a judge. Remember, the judge in Wisconsin helped an illegal escape. These judges offer cover to the street animals when they try to set off bombs. This is a problem. Now, it's one we can't tackle right now, but I figured it was worth discussing. Let's do a couple emails before we get to Medal of Honor Monday. Before I do any of that, let's get to the problem you have. And that problem is one I understand all too well. You have bad employees. You have people who suck. 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

0: It is the Jesse Kelly Show on a Monday. Remember, you can email the show, jesse@jessekellyshow.com. I'll get to those in a second. I have to get this off my chest. I had the creepiest phone call this morning. And it creeped me out so bad that Ob and I were talking about it afterwards. And we were just so concerned. So let me explain what it is. I needed an electrician. I won't go into the details. Not a big deal. It's just something I can't fix myself. So I needed an electrician. Don't roll your eyes, Chris. I can't do all the electrical work. Anyway. So I call a local electrician. You know, I'm big on that. I don't like big corporations as much as I like local small businesses. Try to keep the money in my community, that kind of thing. So I seek out one of the highest rated local electrical companies. Okay? I do the same thing you do. I just do a little internet search, pulls up on my phone. I call. Lady answers. Hey, thanks for calling so-and-so electrical. This is Sarah. How may I help you? Good, right? It takes me, I would say, 30 seconds to a minute, but I finally pick up on it. I had to have a 5 minute, it's probably closer to 6 minute conversation with a local electrical company, and it was AI. Sarah was not real. I'm already on the verge of getting old. When it comes to technology, I'm 95 years old. And like I said, it took me a minute. A younger kid or somebody may have picked up on it faster. If you're past a certain age, no insult, you probably wouldn't pick up on it at all. It took me a minute. Ob had to be there. I was, is this AI? Because there was just a brief pause of, okay, which, could you spell your first and last name? Thanks. Sounds good. And it wasn't like an automated phone system. And she even had little inflections in her voice, up and down. I hung up the phone and Ob and I were so weirded out. And for the same things that I've expressed to you before, I have a 17-year-old. By the grace of God, he has a job right now. He's hanging drywall and stuff like that. But I have a 17-year-old. I have a 15-year-old. What isn't going to AI now? This is not an insult to the electrical business, but think about that. What is that? That phone call I just had? You know what that is? That's an $8, $9 an hour job for an 18-year-old girl. Sits down in the electrical company, sits down at the front desk when she's not doing her nails. She's answering the phone. Hey, thanks for calling so-and-so electrical. How may I help you today? Let me set you up. Let me get you on the schedule. That job is gone. Now, I don't like it. And I feel helpless. Does that make sense? I don't feel like there's any way. I feel like I'm swimming against the ocean trying to stop this AI everything because it's just going everywhere. Ob said to me, she said, you watch, they'll be doing what you do next. And I said, no, baby, they are. I've expressed this to you before. My one of my guys I work with, he said, you want to see how far it's come already? It'll make you a podcast to listen to in the morning. I said, what? He said, come up with a subject. And there were a few of us in the room. Someone came up with this, probably me. Hey, what's the best way to make homemade pizza? He said, okay. He gets on his computer real quick, types it in. Said, now listen. He presses play. It's not just a voice. It's a man and a woman. And if I wasn't told they were AI, I would have no idea. They are going back and forth, having a conversation. Even throwing in a every now, being a little human every now, I don't remember. I think somebody cleared their throat. they just started rattling on. We had them turn it off after 10 minutes, but it was just about the pizza. What do you use, Tom? What do you use, man? It wasn't real. It was AI. I don't like it, man. And it makes me friggin' nervous. It makes me nervous about the future of our children. And I say that so incredibly selfishly because I'm worried about my children. Jesse, after hearing President Trump last night, it's no surprise to me living in the dreadful state of New Jersey that voter fraud exists. I'm going to put something out there, and everybody who listens to this show in New Jersey is probably going to yell at me, but I'm going to say it right now. I think New Jersey is a red state. I believe New Jersey is a red state. I think without cheating and all the various ways Democrats cheat, I mean, you could pick your way, but I believe without cheating, New Jersey's one of those states that would shock people. I think it's red. And I understand the demographics roughly of New Jersey. I have a bunch of friends in New Jersey. That Southern Jersey, it is very, very red. Closer you get to Northern Jersey, it's going to get bluer. I understand all that. But these people are just so committed to voter fraud. There are states out there that you think, and I think, are Democrat states that are not Democrat states at all. And I'm glad Trump gave that speech. I am. I am mad. There's nothing we can do about it. I'm mad that the normies won't ever hear about it. That's why they were so adamant, these major news stations, to not carry the story. They can't carry the story because they have to remain committed at all times that it was the freest and fairest election in the history of mankind. They have to push that and push that and push that and push that. And everybody knows it's not true. Everybody knows that. But they have to keep pushing that, because if that wall shatters, if that wall comes down and the American people finally figure out how many elections are not legit. I mean, remember how deep the propaganda went?
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0: You get the idea. That's courtesy of Gravian, by the way, put together that montage. There's a reason they all trotted out that line. Democrats cheat. They cheat in mass. In fact, I'm going to come back to that in just a couple minutes. I am going to stop. And I'm going to do Medal of Honor Monday. We have a special, well, they're all special, but an extra special Medal of Honor Monday for you next.

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6: We are coming!
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8: Eat human.
9: Hitting targets in Iran. I'm Lisa Lacera, Fox News. U.S. Central Command says it's launching another round of attacks in an effort to force Tehran to open the Strait of Hormuz.
10: CENTCOM confirming more U.S. strikes tonight, the 10th night in a row. Some of those targeting command and control centers in Iran, others targeting sites where Iranian missiles and drones are being launched from. Those U.S. attacks come in the wake of an Iranian ballistic missile attack in Jordan.
9: Fox's Steve Harrigan in Tel Aviv. Those attacks killed three American service members. The White House says President Trump will attend the dignified transfer of the remains at Dover Air Force Base in Delaware tomorrow evening. The Trump administration slapping 50% tariffs on most Canadian imports.
11: The tariffs are being levied under the 1930 Trade Act. Several Democrats proposed repealing part of that law amid concerns of an escalating trade war. The new tariffs would not apply to energy products, fish, and critical minerals, but will be imposed on products previously shielded from import taxes in the USMCA trade deal negotiated during the president's first term.
9: Fox's Jared Halpern at the White House. Despite a faulty test result, the FDA says it remains focused on lettuce from Taylor Farms as the source of multi-state outbreak of an intestinal parasite.
12: The Food and Drug Administration tested a sample of lettuce from Taylor Farms not involved in the company's recall and said it found cyclospora, but later revealed it was a false positive and no products from the supplier have tested positive for the parasite. However, the FDA says its traceback investigation and the outbreak data continue to converge on shredded iceberg lettuce from Taylor Farms locations in central Mexico. The supplier has recalled 25 shredded lettuce and salad mix products.
9: Fox's Kristen Goodwin. Forecasters say Tropical Storm Bertha has formed in the Gulf of off the Florida Panhandle. 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
14: Senator Katie Britt tells Fox News the American people want the Save America Act
6: passed.
8: I think that's just common sense. People want to know that their elections are safe. We want to know that our vote counts and that it is, in fact, us that gets to vote. I think you see voter ID in 35, 36 states across the country.
6: She says this isn't controversial. It needs to be done.
8: I mean, we are seeing from coast to coast examples of places like D.C. where non-citizens can vote in city elections. We want to make sure that American elections are for American citizens.
6: We're still watching for action from Senate Leader John Thune. Police in Russellville say a DoorDash delivery driver was assaulted by a man with a knife at a trailer park. An officer answering the call put himself between the suspect and the victim to try to stop the knife attack, but was cut by the suspect. The officer fired his service revolver, and the suspect, identified as Eric Martinez, died. The officer was treated and released from the hospital. In accordance with standard procedure, Aaliyah is investigating this incident. They're closely tracking Tropical Depression 2 at the National Hurricane Center in Miami. The senior hurricane specialist, Philippe Papin, says,
14: currently, it is still a tropical depression right now. And so, like, right now, it's just currently in the northeastern portion of the Gulf. Maximum sustained winds right now are 35 miles per hour. We are expecting it, though, to become a tropical storm later today.
6: Tropical storm watch now active for the Gulf Coast.
14: We do have some tropical storm watches that are in effect for portions of the Florida Panhandle. And now also just recently with the most recent advisory, we've extended those tropical storm watches to the coast of Alabama, right up to the Mississippi border.
6: That storm will bring dangerous surf and beach conditions, high risk of deadly rip currents beginning tonight through most of the week. Waves across the Gulf could be higher than 10 feet tomorrow night into Wednesday. I'm Ian G. Norvell.
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0: Off on a little, I just want to put another couple more points on it about the cheating in elections and that Trump speech from the other night, which was very important. And some ugly polling numbers out there. and maybe something we should get ourselves ready for. I'll try not to dwell too long on that because it won't exactly make you stand up and cheer or me. All that, emails, I'm going to try to get to a bunch of that stuff. So much more coming up this hour of the Jesse Kelly Show. Now, you remember last week, it was last Wednesday, right, Chris? Last Wednesday, we had Clint Romeshaw on. Most guys who earn the Medal of Honor die. How many Mondays have you heard me read you a Medal of Honor citation that ends with, and he gallantly gave his life for his country? The whole idea is you have to do something that comes with a high probability of death. These guys are shooting things at you, and they're flesh and blood people too. They're trying to hit you. They're obviously hitting others. It's a big deal. Rarely do you get one of these who makes it out alive, but it does happen. Now, for people who maybe think that heroes are just from the Vietnam era or World War II era or something like that, no. There are still those men who exist out there today. Every Monday, start of the second hour, we do Medal of Honor Monday because we want to honor those people. We want to talk about their names and their deeds, and we want the next generation to hear it. That is not a small thing. It's a big thing. Talk about bravery and heroes with your children, and they might just turn out to be one of them themselves. So, got a bunch of requests. I'm not even going to read them all after Clint was on to actually read it. So here's what he did. This was in Afghanistan. Clint was born in Lake City, California, same year I was born, 1981. So what did he do?
19: Honoring those who went above and beyond. It's Medal of Honor Monday.
0: For conspicuous gallantry and intrepidity in action at the risk of his life above and beyond the call of duty, while serving as a section leader with Bravo Troop, 3rd Squadron, 61st Cavalry Regiment, 4th Brigade Combat Team, 4th Infantry Division during combat operations against an armed enemy outpost or armed enemy at Combat Outpost Keating, Kamdesh District, Nuristan Province, Afghanistan, on the 3rd of October 2009. On that morning, Staff Sergeant Romeshaw and his comrades awakened to an attack by an estimated 300 enemy fighters occupying the high ground on all four sides of the complex. Employing concentrated fire from recoilless rifles, rocket-propelled grenades, anti-aircraft machine guns, mortars, and small arms fire. Staff Sergeant Romeshaw moved uncovered under intense enemy fire to conduct a reconnaissance of the battlefield and seek reinforcements from the barracks before returning to action with the support of an assistant gunner. Staff Sergeant Romeshaw took out an enemy machine gun team and, while engaging a second, the generator he was using for cover was struck by a rocket-propelled grenade, inflicting him with shrapnel wounds. Undeterred by his injuries, Staff Sergeant Romeshaw continued to fight, and upon the arrival of another soldier to aid him and the assistant gunner, he again rushed through the exposed avenue to assemble additional soldiers. Staff Sergeant Romeshaw then mobilized a 5-man team and returned to the fight equipped with a sniper rifle. With complete disregard for his own safety, Staff Sergeant Romeshaw continually exposed himself to heavy enemy fire as he moved confidently about the battlefield, engaging and destroying multiple enemy targets, including 3 Taliban fighters who had breached the combat outpost's perimeter. While orchestrating a successful plan to secure and reinforce key points of the battlefield, Staff Sergeant Romeshaw maintained radio communication with the Tactical Operations Center. As the enemy forces attacked with even greater ferocity, unleashing a barrage of rocket-propelled grenades and recoilless rifles, Staff Sergeant Romeshaw identified the point of attack and directed air support to destroy over 30 enemy fighters. After receiving reports that seriously injured soldiers were at a distant battle position, Staff Sergeant Romeshaw and his team provided covering fire to allow the injured soldiers to safely return to the aid station. Upon the receipt of orders to proceed to the next objective, his team pushed forward 100 meters under overwhelming enemy fire to recover and prevent the enemy fighters from taking the bodies of fallen comrades. Staff Sergeant Romashaw's heroic action throughout the day-long battle were critical in suppressing an enemy that had far greater numbers. His extraordinary efforts gave Bravo Troop the opportunity to regroup, reorganize, and prepare for the counterattack that allowed the troop to account for its personnel and secure combat post Keating. Staff Sergeant Romashaw's discipline and extraordinary heroism above and beyond the call of duty reflect great credit upon himself, Bravo Troop, 3rd Squadron, 61st Cavalry Regiment, 4th Brigade Combat Team, 4th Infantry Division in the United States Army. A little different than the version Clint gave us on the show, isn't it? Remember when I asked him, what'd you do that day? He gave that same answer you get from all these guys. Well, I mean, I don't know. I was just running around a little bit. He downplays the whole freaking thing. They're all like that. There's got to be something to it, but they're all like that. I've never met one who did what I would do. Just brag. I know that if I did something like that, I would probably walk around with my Medal of Honor citation tattooed to my forehead. Oh, have you not heard what a hero I am? No, I don't care that you're just bagging my groceries. No, I don't do that. Okay, maybe sometimes, right? But can you imagine if I did anything that cool, which of course I would never do, but can you imagine if I did anything like that? I would tell everyone, absolutely everyone. I would do Medal of Honor Monday and only read my citation every single time. Every week would be me. I could see me doing that. All right, I want to finish up on this really quickly because we have to have secure elections and safe elections. You know that. I want to let you know that you are a bigger majority in this country than you think you are. That's why after they stole an election in front of our eyes, they went on to repeat the same line over and over and over and over again because they knew they did wrong. They knew the majority would be mad. They did this for a reason. This is why the media refused to carry Trump's speech the other night about China's influence in our elections, interference in our 2020 elections, because that election being legitimate is load-bearing for these people.
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0: You get the idea. Now, let me ask you something, because Mamdani came out and he said this. He was asked whether he would consider making someone $250,000 a year working class. This is along the same line. Stay with me. He said, quote, "I haven't asked myself where it starts and stops. What I would say is those who are working to try and afford the basic dignities of life aren't able to do so. I think that is also working class." What? He then went on and he complained about, quote, this is from Elizabeth Kim, New York Times, "a fixation on the definition of something." Why are you asking me to define something? We're going to take those election lies in this quote and have a little chat. Maybe we'll do some emails, talk about some ugly economic things. Let me tell you what's not ugly. Having great energy at the end of the day. Not just all day, at the end of the day. If you are tired all the time, you need a nap, you're running out of gas, you need more coffee, I would suggest to you that you need to look at Chalk right now. 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

0: never defines anything. If it can be whatever he decides at any given moment, it gives him a certain degree of flexibility with what to do or what not to do. The communist will never define things for you. The communist will always demand you define things. Don't play that game. Let's do some emails. Hey, confirmed princess. I also loathe CrossFitters, vegans, and cyclists. But what god-awful commercial size air fryer do you have that you need to get down this huge air fryer, which I talked about on Friday? Do you have such little counter space that you have a daily Sophie's choice between your countertop ice maker and an air fryer? He said, obviously, or here have the obvious two only real men left in your house get it down for you. We don't want you to hurt your back again. One, that's not very nice. And two, it's not that we don't have space on the counter. It's that I'm married. And when you are married, lots of things, they stop making sense, okay? I grew up, guess where our toaster was? Guess where the toaster was? On the counter, right? On the counter. Maybe you get a house with one of those special cupboards that kind of lifts up and the toaster's in there, but I never had one of those. The toaster was on the counter. Chris, where was your toaster? On the counter. Corey, where was your... On the counter. The toaster goes on the counter because when you want to go toast some bread, make some toast, you just go grab the bread and drop it in the toaster because the toaster's on the counter. Oh, no. The toaster, when you're done using it, Ob wants it put away to make sure everything looks good and is in order at all times. And if you complain about this, if you say, this is ridiculous, I have to put it away and then take it out every time, you're adding extra steps. There's no need to add extra steps. Then she brings up what I brought up to you before. It's an argument that you really can't defeat. Oh, I'm sorry I'm making a nice home for you. Is that you know, see, Chris, the look on your face. Corey, everybody, every married guy knows exactly what I'm talking about. What are you supposed to say to that? There's nothing to say. So back to the air fryer. It's not that it's that big. We have a normal air fryer. I don't know what the brand happens to be. It's a normal size air fryer. I've never seen an air fryer that looks any different than the one we have. It's a normal air fryer. Do you think the woman who won't allow a toaster on the counter is going to allow an air fryer on the counter? And what's wild is as you are listening to the sound of my voice, she is currently making a chicken in that air fryer for the boys for dinner. I'll have to warm some up later. I promise you, that air fryer will be cleaned and it will be put away by the time I walk in the door tonight. There's no way of getting around it. They are nesting all the time. It is this constant state of nesting. There is no, if you're newly married, I want you to understand this, especially if you're a dude. There's no destination. Don't think that with the next pillow or the next this, or can we paint this room? Don't think that once that's done, that she'll be fine. Did I ever tell you that Ob just up and decided she wanted to paint a bunch of the house when she was pregnant? And I was so angry about it and disagreed so loudly. I said, if you decide to paint this house, I swear on my life you're doing it without me. I am not helping you randomly paint the house while you're pregnant. You know, she did it. I'm not making that up. This is a fierce woman. All right, let's talk about Lindsey Graham's sister next.
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0: Jesse Kelly Show on a wonderful, wonderful Monday. I'm going to get into some of this. It's, look, some ugly news, maybe possibly some dark horizons for us out there. But I don't want to do that quite yet because, look, I don't know if you know this, but it's my birthday. And I'm going to, don't make that face, Chris, and I'm in a great mood, all right? You can download the podcast on iHeart, Spotify, iTunes. If you want to leave a review wishing me a happy birthday, it's fine. Jesse, he says, dear hairless Oracle, am I the only one that thinks Lindsey Graham's replacement is a little weird? I thought we wanted to replace him with a more conservative candidate. The best we could find was his sister. What kind of nepotism BS is this? Okay. So I'm of a couple minds about this. One, I don't like it. So let's get that out of the way. I don't like political dynasties. I don't like coronations. I don't want this guy died, so let's let his wife do it, or let's let his sister have it, or hey, doesn't he have a brother? I do not like royalty. I do not believe in royalty. And so often this stuff seems like royal families. It seems like royal family stuff. And I don't care for that at all. Nobody, none at all. I don't like it. Second part of it is this. As you and I have seen, every single Senate seat is critical for us right now. We have a GOP majority in the Senate. We have a GOP majority in the House. And because of four senators, we are not going to get the Save America Act passed. Not this election cycle anyway. It didn't take a bunch of them. You lose a couple, you are sunk. Lisa Murkowski's practically sinking it all by herself. So every single seat is so, so critical. And when you have an opportunity in a blood red state like South Carolina to replace Lindsey Graham with somebody further to the right who shares your values, you can do it. And they have some real studs in the South Carolina legislature. They have people there. There are people in South Carolina. I know a lot of the people in South Carolina get frustrated because a lot of their politicians are weenies. And yes, that's true. But they do have some real good ones in there that you could possibly get. Instead, she got Trump's blessing. It looks like it's going to be Lindsey Graham's sister. Darlene Graham is her name. I already told you I don't like it. But if I may, and I'm not even sure that I love the excuse slash explanation I'm about to lay out. I don't know that I love it, but I do believe it. I don't think Trump wants to deal with this right now. I don't think that he believes he has the time to deal with this problem right now. I think sometimes, certainly when you're a very powerful person in charge of a company or a country or something like that, sometimes, in some cases, you go for what is quick and easy instead of what is best. What's quick and easy? Let's just get a quick fix. Give me, you know what? I don't need to get a new hose. Just put some duct tape on there and that'll be fine. And maybe you should have gone with the new hose. That one was already rotting. But duct tape made it quick and easy. I don't think Donald Trump wants to deal with the freaking Senate seat in South Carolina. And so what's easier than grabbing the lady who's the sister of the guy who just died? You know she knows everybody he knew. You know that the donors Lindsey Graham had will probably come at least partially on board with her. You know you're getting that. And I suspect that that's what Donald Trump was thinking. She's quick and she's easy, right? This is the kind of thing, though, that you look back on. And I'm not, look, hey, there's a chance she's George Washington, right? I don't know. She's not in the Senate yet. I have no idea. But there's a chance we look back on these days, this moment, where we grab Darlene Graham, and 10 years from now, she's putting forward an amnesty bill, and there's a chance we look back and say, well, how did we end up with, what? How did we end up with this woman from South Carolina? This comes back to what I've talked to you about so many times before that I have to remind myself of. Believe me, I'm reminding you when I remind me. Blocking and tackling in politics, the boring, unsexy stuff, so often is the thing that matters. We want to skip over some things that aren't fun or sexy, who cares, maybe a bit of a pain. And we want to get right to the stuff that's really, really cool. You know, everybody, if you ever worked on a campaign, you know what's a really great night? You ever been on a campaign? Election night? No matter what size of office there is, there's always a party somewhere. Maybe it's in someone's living room if it's, you know, a smaller local office. But even then, sometimes it's at a restaurant or a bar. You'll rent out a room in Red Lobster, right? And you what do? You get there with everybody who's involved in the campaign, who worked really hard for you, and everybody gathers around, and you have some Cheddar Bay biscuits and some Cajun shrimp Alfredo and maybe a beer, and you sit and watch the results come in, and you're with, and it's just a great night. On those nights, man, it's really cool to be in politics. Certainly if you win. Not that I would know. No, I'm kidding. I won two primaries. And believe me, I've experienced it both. It's a great night when you win. Everyone's hugging and you're the best and blah, blah, blah. And then when you lose, it sucks. But anyway, those are great nights. You know what sucks? Getting up on Saturday morning when it's 105 degrees in Tucson, Arizona, and getting a list of the 100 houses you need to go knock on their doors on during the day. Getting a notification that there's a big subdivision, one of the major subdivisions in your district, and they're having kind of one of these big fairs where you can go just set up a tent and you just go stand there for about 3 hours in the sun, sweating. You get to talk to three people maybe who have any interest in the guy running for Congress. Those days suck. They're not fun. I'm telling you right now, they're not fun. Ask Chris about his local politics job if you ever have the unfortunate pleasure of talking to him. It's miserable most of the time. It's not fun. It's the stuff that matters. You know what's not fun? Lindsey Graham, longtime senator from South Carolina, dies. Stepping up and saying, nope, we need a robust South Carolina primary where people go out, they knock on doors, they campaign, they earn your vote. I want the people of South Carolina to be represented by the Senate that reflects their values. And the only way that can be done is if everyone who wants to get in gets in and they have a big old knockdown drag out fight and may the best man or woman win. But that takes time and it takes effort. And it's just really, really easy. Really easy to say, hey, Darlene, you busy? How about a seat in the United States Senate? Sound good? Here you go. I give it to you. I don't like it either. I understand it. I completely understand it. But I don't like it. Now, let's have a sober talk. And then I swear I'll be distracted. And there are great emails, history emails, all kinds of other things. But let's do a little bit of a sober talk here about the midterms, because it is July 20th. I know that because it's my birthday. It's July 20th and the midterms are coming. They are now 3 months away. We have 3 months and there are some dark storm clouds on the horizon. We will discuss those storm clouds and then we are moving on. Before we get to those, maybe you're feeling a little bit squeezed financially right now. I get it. I can't make the price of everything go down. I have no power to do that. All I can do is tell you about things like Pure Talk. You are massively overpaying for that big wireless plan you have. And do you know why you're overpaying? How is it possible that Pure Talk can be on the same 5G network, yet the cost is so much less? And we're talking right now, if you switch, you can enjoy your first 3 months of talk, text, and data for $15 a month. What? Well, you know all those stores that big wireless company has on every street corner, in every mall? You're paying for those. At Pure Talk, you just pick up your phone, you dial pound 250, and you say Jesse Kelly, #250 say Jesse Kelly, you will speak to an American who speaks English, and you'll be switched over during the break. Go make it happen. Save some money. We'll be back.
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0: It is the Jesse Kelly Show on a wonderful Monday, and I am going to motor through this topic as fast as I can because it's dark and it's ugly and I don't like it, but we're going to have a sober adult talk and then we will move on and probably screw off for a bit, okay? You with me? Now, here it is. Couple headlines. Gas surging past $4 amid the escalating Iran war. It goes with this headline. The economic outlook is worsening and Trump is getting blamed, a CNBC survey finds. Pause for a moment. I have to add this little thing in, which I don't like having to add, but it's important that we're not stupid. We get overly emotional and emotions make us stupid. So please, before you click send on that stupid email, which you can send to jesse@jessekellyshow.com, let me lay this out there. Do not send me an email saying, polls are fake. All the polls are fake. It's not that there aren't some fake polls. Of course there are. Bad polling, fake polling, push polling. There's no question about it. Some polling is just designed to manipulate. I'm not saying otherwise. But what has happened is we now shout, polls are fake, every time there's a poll out that we don't like. If all the polls show the exact same thing, we have to be adult enough to acknowledge the reality of what's happening, because only then can we address it. Polls are fake does not address a problem. It does not address a problem. So don't send me that email. 60% of Americans with incomes below $30,000 are reducing their outlays for essentials. We have Americans, 47%, cutting back on essential items like food and medical care. That's up 6 points from April. Half of Americans are cutting back on food and medical care. A big deal. Quote from the article, people are still paying a lot more for stuff than they were a year and a half ago, 2 years ago. And that's recent enough in memory that it still hurts and drives a lot of anger. Now, latest survey found president's net approval rating at 40% with 59% disapproving. So that's bad. And here's what it may mean. And I don't know what's coming. I don't think it's probably realistic to think that this whole Iran business is going to be wrapped up in 3 months, meaning oil goes up, meaning gas goes up, meaning prices continue to go up. I think we are now officially staring in the face a very real chance that we are going to lose the House of Representatives in the midterms. And if it gets bad enough, and I don't think it will, but if it gets bad enough, there's a chance we lose the United States Senate as well. I don't have any cherry to put on this. I don't have any smiling face I can put on this. Electorally, this is a disaster for the GOP. A disaster. And it's not complicated as to why. People vote on kitchen table issues. When the kitchen table doesn't have as much food on it as it did before, what happens is people look at whoever's in charge and they will blame them every single time. Do you know why Donald Trump is president and not Kamala Harris? It's not her disastrous personality. I'm sorry. It's not. Why did he go so far as to win the popular vote in the United States of America? It's because nobody could afford anything. Immigration and inflation are the reason Donald Trump is in the White House. People saw Democrats were in charge. People couldn't afford anything. And they ran to the polls to punish the person in charge because they couldn't afford things anymore. Now we have to get to this part of it. I mentioned Iran for a reason. When is this going to end? Iran not abiding by the deal was the least surprising thing in the world. It was a crappy deal. They're a bunch of dirty Islamists. Of course they were going to lie and do what they do. Okay, so they lied and did what we did. We've now launched 9 straight nights, I believe it is, of strikes against Iran's infrastructure. There's no indication that's going to stop. Iran is now promising an escalation to things. So we drop bombs on them. They fire rockets at us. Iran is now promising to heavily involve the other countries, Saudi Arabia and others. This thing has no light at the end of the tunnel right now. There's just not. There's not a light at the end of the tunnel. If we are still mired in Iran by November, it is going to be a massacre. We are going to be massacred, because what can help us avoid a massacre right now? A couple things. Redistricting, that's not going to go away. That helped us. Okay, good. But what would help us avoid a massacre? Well, Democrats are crazy. You're right. That'll help. If the other people are motivated in any way to vote for the GOP, it's not just anger at Trump or the GOP that might really, really hurt us in November. It's not just that. It's the apathy of it. You're going to get people, I can't afford my prescriptions anymore. I can't afford this. I can't afford that. I don't like Democrats, but you know what? I'm staying home. Because you know who's not staying home in November? Every communist in the United States of America. Your liberal Aunt Peggy is going to go vote this November. She is. She's going to vote. All her friends are going to vote. All the dead people in her blue state are going to vote. Bunch of foreigners are probably going to vote. They're not going to show ID, and they're going to go vote. Here's Senator Mark Warner.
1: Let me ask you very narrowly on the issue of photo ID, requiring photo ID to register to vote. Is this something that Democrats should get behind?
2: We have very...
1: 80-some percent of Americans, 71% of Democrats say they favor this.
2: You know what? In Virginia, we have voter ID and photo ID. I got to show my...
1: That's actually not the case. I mean, I'm a Virginia voter. You don't need to show a photo ID in Virginia.
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7: Tonight's mission concluded. I'm Lisa Lucera, Fox News. U.S. Central Command says the latest round of strikes against Iran are over.
8: CENTCOM says the U.S. hit Iranian military command centers and launching sites for Iranian missiles and drones. Iran, at the same time, continues to attack U.S. partners in the region, launching strikes against Kuwait and Bahrain while continuing to project defiance.
7: Fox's Steve Harrigan in Tel Aviv. This coming after three American service members were killed in an Iranian attack in Jordan over the weekend. The State Department warning Americans worldwide to exercise increased caution due to the heightened tensions in the Middle East. A man carrying an anti-ICE sign set off fireworks, lit a fire, and fired an airsoft gun at a federal building in Manhattan this morning. FBI special agent in charge James Barnicle says 43-year-old Andrew Arabaka injured three people before he was tackled by a security guard.
9: Arabaka is a former United States Army soldier. He was enlisted for approximately 4 years, serving from 2001 to 2005. He was a repairman or mechanic on Patriot missile systems.
7: Barnicle says during his interview with law enforcement, Arabaka made anti-government statements and said he didn't care if he killed people. Senator Darlene Graham says she will run in the special Republican primary next month to fill the seat vacated by her late brother, Lindsey Graham.
10: I will do it. I will take on the challenge. You know, Lindsey was always there for me, and I feel like now I need to step up and be there for him.
7: On Fox's Hannity, Darlene Graham was appointed to fill the remainder of her brother's term by Governor McMaster last week. Russian President Vladimir Putin met with North Korea's foreign minister, thanking the North for supporting his war against Ukraine. The foreign minister visited Russia, fueling speculation of a possible visit to Russia by North Korean leader Kim Jong-un. 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
11: The latest on the cyclosporiasis outbreak in America. Taylor Farms voluntarily recalling iceberg lettuce in 27 states over possible contamination. That includes Alabama. The fruit and vegetable producer says the potentially tainted shredded iceberg product was distributed June 29th through July 16th. Prior to the recall, the CDC traced the outbreak to shredded iceberg lettuce served at Taco Bell locations. The company removed the potentially contaminated product from its restaurants. The FDA has said people who are infected by the cyclopora parasite may experience flu-like symptoms and watery diarrhea with frequent bowel movements. A man has been arrested in connection with the armed robbery of a Springville bank last week. 50-year-old Christopher Tribble was taken into custody in Pinson. Springville Police Chief Jason Mize.
12: There were some tips called in to Crime Stoppers. Those guys were great in assisting us at Crime Stoppers. And also, we had some really great input from the neighbors around this community.
11: He's currently being held in the St. Clair County Jail. SEC Commissioner Greg Sankey makes some major statements at Media Days in Tampa. Leah Brandon reports.
7: In a 45-minute address, Sankey declared that discussions about the SEC dumping the NCAA are real. He said it's not the preferred solution, but he is talking with other school presidents about creating a so-called Plan B model. He also said changes to the Protect College Sports Act are necessary, focusing on national standards and enforcement. He also bragged about the SEC.
0: Our football programs draw an average of 80,000 fans per game. That's our average number. And this was the stat of my summer. That's the highest average attendance for any sport league in the world.
7: SEC Media Days will not be returning to Hoover next year. Sankey announced it'll be happening in Nashville instead. I'm Leah Brandon.
11: And I'm Angie Norvell.
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0: Show, final hour of the Jesse Kelly Show on a wonderful Monday, a birthday Monday for me. It's not a big deal. Just wanted to point that out. We have so much coming up this hour. We're even going to look, clashing with animals, history things. AOC debuted a new accent out there. Why is it that Democrats do this all the time? Maybe I'll get to this. Mamdani threatening to arrest Netanyahu. I don't know if I'll get to that. I don't know if I'll have time. All that and more coming up in the final hour of the Jesse Kelly Show. Before I get to the emails, and I'm going to get to a lot of those, I swear. You know, because we love it on this show, you know that Democrats are famous for pandering with how they talk depending on who they're talking to. They are. I mean, why is this on the soundboard?
1: Buenas tardes.
0: That was Jill Biden. Why? She was speaking to a bunch of Latinos. We know the black accent is the most famous one. It's my favorite thing in politics. Everyone who listens to the show knows that. Democrats pandering to black people is my favorite thing in politics. It is so embarrassing. It is so shameless. They all do it. Remember when Dome did this?
2: Trying to carry us forward and the road ahead won't be easy. It will require perseverance and hard work. But in times of uncertainty, scripture reminds us weeping may endure for a night. But joy cometh in the morning.
0: Well, that brings me. We'll talk about why this is in a moment. There's two reasons, but that brings me to AOC. AOC, I know you don't like her. I don't like her either. AOC is going to be around for a long time. She is going to be a powerful force for the communists for a long time. She is young. I know she's a bit of an idiot, but she's really good at this. She is. She is a prolific fundraiser, consistently one of, if not the top fundraisers in the House of Representatives. She's going to be around a long time. She's also, I'm pretty sure, going to run for president. Not saying she's going to win the nomination. I'm not saying that. I'm not saying she's not either. But after you're done, remember why people run for president, even the ones who can't win. When you're done, your brand is bigger than when you started. It doesn't hurt you to run for president and lose. It helps you. You're out there on the stage. You're traveling the country. You're giving speeches. You're doing interviews. Your name ID is rising and rising and rising. Well, AOC went down to Memphis. I mean, wow.
3: We cannot afford to leave Tennessee behind. We cannot afford to leave Kentucky behind, Alabama behind, Mississippi behind, Georgia behind.
0: Had to pull out the old Southern accent. Why is this something that happens so consistently? Well, two reasons. First, obvious one that we talk about all the time. Communists are not against lying. Dishonesty. That's what you're against. Even if you do lie and you've lied, you don't brag about it. You're not okay with it. Those are probably moments you're not the proudest of. I'm the same way. For the communist, he doesn't share that at all. Lying is what you do. Lying is necessary.
4: I think our reverence for the truth might have become a bit of a distraction that is preventing us from finding consensus and getting important things done.
0: He's trying to find consensus. He's trying to fight a revolution. In order to do that, he's going to have to lie. So if you have to stand in front of a group of Latinos and drop a Buenas Tardes, that's the way it's going to be. You have to stand in front of black people like Hillary did and talk about how you carry hot sauce around in your purse. That's how it's going to be. Gavin Newsom went on a black podcast and told him he loved mac and cheese and playing b-ball. It's how it's going to be. They have nothing against lying. There's nothing moral against it for them. So that's the first part. The second part is this, and in fact, I'm going to use a piece of audio to make it my point for me. This is Andy Beshear. He's a communist, governor of Kentucky, but he's a communist. Listen to this.
5: Let me tell you a little bit about myself. I'm a proud pro-union governor.
1: I'm a proud pro-choice governor. I'm a proud pro-LGBTQ plus rights governor. I'm a proud pro-diversity governor. Now, some people would tell you.
0: That's a lot, isn't it? The Democrat coalition is very, very different than the Republican coalition. I'm not saying the Republican coalition is all the same, right? But there is an unbelievable amount of overlap inside the Republican coalition. You know, the evangelical voter, he gets along with and oftentimes is the Second Amendment voter, the hardcore pro-life voter. He gets along with, oftentimes, there's a lot of overlap with a border hawk voter, a deport them all voter. There's a, look, all the way down to the other parts of the coalition, people don't talk about the whole MAHA, Make America Healthy Again coalition. The evangelical voter, that young mother, young kids, she's worried about all the stuff in the food. She's hardcore pro-life. She's big on the stuff in the food. Look, I'll tell you right now, that's my wife. There's tons of overlap with the different parts of the GOP coalition. But the Democrat coalition, the Communist coalition, is simply not like that. The Communist coalition is just any group with axes to grind. Any group of malcontents they can find, they're trying to grab them all in. But they oftentimes, they don't have any relation to each other at all. There's no overlap there. And lots of the time, the groups don't like each other. You know, Latinos and Black people, they do not care for each other. I'm not saying there aren't exceptions. Don't email me and tell, well, my buddy, it's not that. Overall, there's been a ton of racial tension there, a ton of it throughout the history of America, a ton of it. Some of the most racist anti-Latino stuff I've ever heard in my life is from Black friends of mine, and vice versa, I should note. You want to hear an N-word? Go to the Latino part of town. You'll hear it. I have a Mexican buddy of mine. He's not like this, by the way. He's not like this at all. But he told me flat out, his mom, he has sisters. He has two sisters. His mom told him, don't ever bring a Black guy home or you're disowned and I'll kick you out of the house. What? This is not ancient history. This is, okay, so those two communities historically have had all kinds of tension in this country. So what does that mean? What's that have to do with the accents? If you're a Democrat, you have different tribes you're always speaking to with no relation to the other. Because there's no overlap, when you get in front of whatever tribe it is, you better speak their language loudly because that's why they're there. So when you stand in front of the LGBTQ demon mob, you put on your pink feather boa and you start talking with a lisp. When you speak in front of Black people, you tell them how much you love hot sauce if you're Hillary Clinton. You speak in front of Latinos, you drop some Spanglish out there. And you do this without shame because there's no overlap in the Democrat and the Communist coalition. It's all just warring malcontents. So you have to be ultra tribal depending on what group you're in. Donald Trump is actually famous for this, and I think it's one of the coolest things about Donald Trump. Donald Trump doesn't even change his clothes. Now, hold on. I know he changes his clothes, but Donald Trump is wearing the same thing all the time. If Donald Trump is standing in the Oval Office holding a meeting, he's wearing that suit, probably a red tie, but he's wearing a suit and tie. If Donald Trump is giving a speech to some union workers in Michigan, he's wearing the same suit, tie. If he's going out talking to farmers, walking on a ranch, suit, tie. Remember when he did the McDonald's bit? When he worked at McDonald's where he went and just served some fries and Happy Meals? Do you remember when he did the McDonald's bit? I think the funniest part of it for me was all he did was drop the jacket. He dropped the jacket, left on the tie, wearing the exact same thing. He speaks the same way. His accent never changes at all. If he's in California, if he's in New Jersey, if he's in Wyoming, Wisconsin, Florida, Texas, there's never any change. He just is who he is. Democrats can't do that.
2: 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It will require perseverance and hard work. But in times of uncertainty, Scripture reminds us, weeping may endure for a night, but joy cometh in the morning.
0: I've got some joy for you. 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

0: don't even know why I brought that up. Hey, Jesse.
1: Weren't the leadership errors responsible for World War I? Weren't such errors responsible for World War II? Weren't such errors responsible for Korea and Vietnam? I bristle when I hear it said that the U.S. lost the Vietnam War. It was forfeit, not lost. The leadership of our school ordered the coach to put his team in the game with ludicrous rules of engagement and things like that. Okay, so yes and no. So let's focus first on World War I. World War I, the generals, the military leadership of World War I, they, if you read any World War I books, they get all kinds of bad press. And that's completely understandable. You are ordering men to run out of their trench and charge into the teeth of a machine gun nest where they all get mowed down. And then you turn around to the next group of men and order them to do the same thing and them to do the same thing. And I'm not here to defend those generals at all. That's not what I'm saying. However, in so much of modern combat, and I'm going to make World War I modern combat, to be above ground is suicide. The air is full of steel. You know, Storm of Steel was one of the most famous World War I books. The air is just full of things that are trying to kill you. So to be above ground is bad. You have to dig down. But also, if you're a general, you are responsible to the oftentimes civilian leaders of your country, and they are giving you orders. You know, when I was in the Marines, I was just a very average 4-year Marine infantryman. But when I was given an order by anybody, platoon sergeant, commanding, whatever, I had to follow that order. Hey, Jesse, you are leading the patrol tonight. Don't feel like it. That's a dangerous part of time. These thoughts never enter your mind. Aye, sir. Okay. That's the way it is. Generals, they're given orders too. Now, they're bigger than that, but it's, hey, general, we can't allow them to take Verdun, so you get as many troops as you have to, but you better get them out of Verdun now. Well, what's he supposed to do? It's not as if the technology existed to run somebody out of a place, to do an offensive without losing tons of men, that the technology, at least in the beginning of World War I, didn't exist. He's under orders. If he doesn't follow the orders, he'll just be sacked and they'll go find someone else who'll do it. What's he supposed to do? And again, I have as much hatred as anybody else for the generals of World War I, but at the same time, look, you're Germany. The Kaiser says, you've got to go take this bridge. Well, you got to go take the bridge. That's the way it works. All right, we have more. Hang on.

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0: It is the Jesse Kelly Show on a fantastic, wonderful Monday. Remember, if you miss any part of the show, you can download it. iHeart, Spotify, iTunes. Hey, Jesse. Trump said no forever wars. He lied. Remember when Trump said a few weeks? He's as evil as Putin. All right, so let me push back a little bit on that. I'm not the president's cheerleader, okay? So if you don't like Trump, that's fine with me. But I don't think Trump lied. I don't think that's the case at all. I think in the end, it ends up being a lie, you know, when he said, it'll take 4 or 5 weeks. Take 4 or 5 weeks. Yeah, that obviously is not accurate. Where are we on, 4 or 5 months? So it's obviously not accurate. I don't think I would go so far as to call him a liar. I think that he made a gigantic, not downplaying it, a gigantic blunder. A blunder that could very well cost him the rest of his presidency if Democrats take back the House of Representatives. Look, you can't sail across the ocean. And I'm blown away that he ever bought into this idea that it would be quick and easy just because Venezuela was. Venezuela was specific, very specific, and we already had the people in place, obviously, who were friendly to us. So all it took was, hey, let's get Delta Force inside the president's compound, grab him, snatch him, install the people we want, wham, bam, thank you, ma'am, it's done. Iran had already slaughtered like 50,000 of the opposition. The opposition was gone in Iran. Plus, Iran is enormous. It's an ocean away. And they have, like it or not, the ability to close the Strait of Hormuz. Oh, and did I mention this? And this is all stuff that would have been known. It's been known for a while. Iran has been doing military exercises with Russia and China for years because it aids Russia and China to have Iran be a constant nuisance and a constant focus for us. So they're getting technology. They're getting some of these things they're firing at us. They're Chinese made. You know that? Did you see the reporting out there that Russia was helping Iran do some targeting? I'm not saying I have confirmation of this yet, but the reporting is out there. How did Iran get accurate enough to kill service members? Russia was helping them target. Why would Russia do that? What have we been doing for the Ukrainians? Helping them target. Russia was going to obviously jump on this thing. It was always going to be something that was a long, brutal slog. But I don't think Donald Trump is a liar. I just don't. And that's not that I'm saying he hasn't told lies. Of course he has. President of the United States of America. I understand the game. I'm not a child. I don't think when Donald Trump launched this thing and he said, hey, it's going to be fast, it's going to be easy, I don't think that he was lying. I think that's what he believed, that it was going to be fast, it was going to be easy. Now, look, it's on him, but it affects all of us, part of me even, and man, do I sound flowery and fluffy here, part of me even feels a little bad for him because now you can't get out. You can't get out. The biggest effort that was made to get out was some disastrous MOU that sucked anyway, that lifted sanctions that were previously on there. So even, get this, even if that MOU, even if that had gone through and everyone abided by it, Iran would have been way better off after it than they were before we ever went over there to begin with because of the sanctions relief and everything else. So, and that was our best shot at wrapping all this stuff up. Our best shot. Now, Iran, of course, because they're dirt balls, they shoot at more ships, then they launch some rockets, kill a couple service members. Trump now is doing what you really have to do as commander-in-chief. It's what I would expect him to do. Okay, you killed some of our guys. Now we're going to rain hell down onto you. But then Iran does it. And then it's just... look, it's bad, man. It's bad. And our Strategic Petroleum Reserve is at the lowest level since 1983. It's bad. It's really bad. I don't know how this ends or when this ends. And I pray to God it ends soon. I pray it ends soon because I'm worried about the prices. I'm worried about losing the midterms badly. We know the kinds of things these monsters are going to do if they take over the midterms. I'm worried about that. I don't want them to win the midterms. I don't want prices to keep going up. I don't want gas to keep going up. And I don't see any light at the end of that tunnel. I want you know what? Let's talk about this. Deportations. Whether we are getting them fast enough or not, set that aside. We are getting them, right? You understand the Democrats are going to have some leverage if they take the House of Representatives? Remember all that defund ICE stuff? You're telling me the Democrats aren't going to do some things if they control the House of Representatives to slow mass deportations? Our agenda is in jeopardy. And a major reason is this stupid Iranian adventure. Let's do some more emails. I don't have anything good to say about it. Jesse is right. He said, have Aub record that. You talked about crime and the filthiness in Rome. I'm here to tell you that Athens, Greece is disgusting. I've never been, by the way. Filthy graffiti on virtually every building, crime-ridden dump with nothing but scammers. We went on a food tour, and even the guide told us to secure our wallets and for the ladies to keep their purses close to their bodies with a hand on them. He said the thieves there are very good at stealing from uninformed tourists. If it wasn't for the ruins, that place wouldn't get anybody. If you must go, go one day and get out. Look what they've done. This is all over the world. This is what I was talking about last week. And it makes me so angry. Wherever these communists have taken over a city, and they've taken them all over the world, they have destroyed these iconic, wonderful cities. Rome, I mentioned New York City. My sons, because we've taken on New York City a couple times, I think it was a couple years ago, two Christmases ago, we went to New York City. And my sons noticed a significant difference from the 2 or 3 years prior when we had taken them there. New York City, Rome, Athens, wherever you allow these monsters to take charge, they will import dirtballs. They'll court their local dirtballs. They won't crack down on crime. They'll crack down on freedom. They'll make everything expensive. And it ruins these iconic places that people can't visit anymore. My wife and I, we have our 20th anniversary coming up. Actually, Chris, remind me, I have to get a gift. In 9 days, we have our 20th. What, Chris? I have time still. In 9 days, we have our 20th wedding anniversary. And we're going to take it won't be the 29th, by the way, but we're going to take a 20th anniversary trip this year. And we had always dreamt of going over and seeing Athens so I can nerd out on history stuff. And the more we dug into it, the more I got warned off by people who had been there recently. You know, people who had been there 20 years ago would be like, go, it's perfect. You talk to someone who's been there in the past couple of years, filthy dump. And I'm not doing it anymore. I'll never see Athens now. Ever. That's the way it's going to be. Oh, Chris, it's never going to happen. I don't care that much about it. Yeah. Chris said 20, 30 years. Chris, I'll be dead in 20 or 30 years. We all know it. But yeah, you can go. You can go. I'll leave you some money, Chris. You can go. Speaking of dirty thieves, they're on the internet. They're not just in Athens. They're on the internet, prowling around at all times, trying to get you. I hope you understand that. And maybe you're saying, well, I'm nobody, I'm nothing. No, you have a bank account. That's what they're after. They want to drain your bank account. 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

0: The Jesse Kelly Show, final segment of the Jesse Kelly Show, but we will come back tomorrow to tackle all the things. I mean, I didn't even get to half this crap today. You know what? I'll get to this one because I didn't get to it, and I'll try to get to some other emails. Zohran Mamdani, you know, the Islamist communist that the New Yorkers elected, well, the foreigners in New York elected, he's been loudly proclaiming Netanyahu to be a war criminal. Well, the United Nations has a meeting. You know, the UN is in New York City. Netanyahu's going to go, of course. He always has to go to that kind of stuff. I'm not so sure that Mamdani doesn't want to arrest him.
1: Look, I believe that Prime Minister Netanyahu belongs in The Hague. He's a war criminal who has been charged by the International Criminal Court. And what you will find is that is an opinion that is held by many purely because of what his actions have wrought over these last many years. I've also said that I will follow the laws that we have here in New York City because I believe that there's an importance in following the law as a leader who presides over our city, and that's something that I plan to do.
2: Meaning? I'm sorry, I don't understand what that means.
1: Meaning that whatever the law allows me to do in New York City, that's what we will do, but we won't be writing our own laws to that end.
2: What does the law allow you to do?
1: That's an active conversation with our legal department in seeing what the prospects are we have here in our municipality. However, what we've seen at the national level is a desire sometimes to write your own laws, to go outside of the bounds of legality. That's not something we have an interest in.
0: How many times have we had the talk that these people see themselves as a hostile foreign country inside of our borders? You can't just start arresting people who attend the United Nations. It doesn't matter who it is. You can't go do that. But Mamdani does not see himself as being underneath the federal government at all. He sees himself as being an opposing army. And in a lot of ways, that's exactly what they are, an opposing army trying to destroy our system.
3: I would say that I'm against the Senate. I think the Senate's an undemocratic body. I'm for mechanisms to
4: well, what would replace
3: Senate
4: it
3: in the short term?
4: What would check the are you for the House?
3: I personally, I think that whatever replaces the Senate should be decided through a constitutional convention, should be decided through our amendment process, should be decided through democratic deliberation among the American people. I personally would advocate for a stronger parliamentary-like system with a strong House.
0: We're going to abolish the Senate. These people are at war with our country. You know that this guy, I'm sorry to tell you, I read the poll numbers because I'm a huge political nerd. I'm pretty sure Abdul El-Sayed is about to be the Democrat nominee for Senate in Michigan, and the way the political headwinds are looking, I think he might be in the Senate.
5: A country that was built on the accommodation of slavery. A country where for most of that 250 years, women struggled to have any participation in our system. A country that even after we abolished slavery, we still contend with the legacy of Jim Crow and segregation and structural racism even today.
0: That's the Democrat Party now. This is what they believe. America sucks. America has to be burnt down. And that's why Tom Homan can't go get some milk without a security detail.
6: ICE agents are mom and dads too. They don't hang their heart on a hook every day to do this job. And it's just not attacking the ICE agents, it's attacking their spouses and children. And no one knows that better than me. I can't even go get a quart of milk at a grocery store without a security detail. Why? Because I'm enforcing laws in this country. It's pathetic and it's disgusting.
0: Speaking of milk, Chris, did I tell you what happened? Chris, is chocolate milk kosher? Can you people drink that? So I took the boys to the grocery store the other day because I've been big on upping their protein intake. I want them to, I've been focusing more on it myself the past 6 months to a year. I've noticed a real difference. I'm trying to up their protein intake. You know, don't go grab crackers, grab beef stick, grab something like that. So I grab the boys. I take them to the grocery store the other day and I say, this is a protein trip. Right? So we're going to go through this grocery store and I want you to grab protein pack things that you will eat. Of course, Luke is grabbing protein waffles and stuff like that, but whatever, whatever. Let's up the protein thing, whatever it looks like. We get to the milk section, and I see this chocolate milk there, and it said right on the front that it had 50% less sugar and 50% more protein than the average chocolate milk. Well, chocolate milk's already actually a pretty good source of protein. So I snatch it up for the kids. Snatch it up, bring it home. Kid gets home, pours himself a big glass of it right off the bat. Next day, goes downstairs. Where's chocolate milk? Ob found it and threw it out. I know. She said, did you even look at the nutritional information on that? I said, I read the labels on the front that tells you everything you need to know. It has 50% more protein, 50% less sugar. She said, you don't get to make any nutritional decisions anymore in the house because you don't have any. Anyway, sorry about your chocolate milk, buddy. It's gone now. You should know that she did that to me one time when I bought those frozen White Castle cheeseburgers. You know, you can buy those in the freezer section. They're actually pretty good in the microwave. Really good. Chris, we need to get those when we get in the new studio. We find us a sale. We're going to get some of those. I brought home a box, heated them up one time. Next time I went to look, gone.
7: And now,
8: here's a headline.
9: You know the thing.
7: Headlines we didn't get to.
0: Minnesota passes grandparents' happy hour bill, allowing nursing homes to serve alcohol. I'm telling you, my mother-in-law worked in a nursing home for a long time. You cannot fathom the amount of debauchery that happens inside of these homes. It's dark in there, man. Don't show up at night. Jesse, why California health premiums are about to explode? Because it's California. You better get out. Vice President Vance and wife welcome the birth of their fourth child. Congratulations, Mr. Vice President. U.S. military strikes Iran after the deaths of three U.S. service members. From what I understand, these strikes are actually going on as we speak. So let's hope things get wrapped up. Anyway, I will be back tomorrow to do it again. That's all.

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7: Tonight's mission concluded. I'm Lisa Lacera, Fox News. U.S. Central Command says the latest round of strikes against Iran are over.
8: CENTCOM says the U.S. hit Iranian military command centers and launching sites for Iranian missiles and drones. Iran, at the same time, continues to attack U.S. partners in the region, launching strikes against Kuwait and Bahrain, while continuing to project defiance.
7: Fox's Steve Harrigan in Tel Aviv. This coming after three American service members were killed in an Iranian attack in Jordan over the weekend. The State Department warning Americans worldwide to exercise increased caution due to the heightened tensions in the Middle East. A man carrying an anti-ICE sign set off fireworks, lit a fire, and fired an airsoft gun at a federal building in Manhattan this morning. FBI special agent in charge James Barnicle says 43-year-old Andrew Arabaka injured three people before he was tackled by a security guard.
9: Karabakh is a former United States Army soldier. He was enlisted for approximately 4 years, serving from 2001 to 2005. He was a repairman or mechanic on Patriot missile systems.
7: Barnicle says during his interview with law enforcement, Arabaka made anti-government statements and said he didn't care if he killed people. Senator Darlene Graham says she will run in the special Republican primary next month to fill the seat vacated by her late brother Lindsey Graham.
10: I will do it. I will take on the challenge. You know, Lindsey was always there for me, and I feel like now I need to step up and be there for him.
7: On Fox's Hannity, Darlene Graham was appointed to fill the remainder of her brother's term by Governor McMaster last week. Russian President Vladimir Putin met with North Korea's foreign minister, thanking the North for supporting his war against Ukraine. The foreign minister visited Russia, fueling speculation of a possible visit to Russia by North Korean leader Kim Jong-un. 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
11: There was a murder in Central Ohio that many people still don't want to talk about. The man who committed that crime once sat on death row, but now he's on the run. His name is Lester Eubanks. Lester didn't tunnel out of prison or scale a stone wall. On a December morning in 1973, he and a small group of inmates were granted permission to walk outside prison walls. His handcuffs were taken off. He changed into civilian clothing, and he and three others were driven to a local mall. They were told they could wander the stores and were asked to return to a designated meeting spot. Hours later, all the inmates came back, except Lester Eubanks. And he hasn't been seen since.
12: He had a full plan. The guy had a plan.
13: I was just astounded that this could actually happen.
11: There were many years when it seemed like no one was even looking for Lester. But recently, his whereabouts have become the focus of the U.S. Marshals Service, the federal agents who track fugitives. The case is testing the marshals.
14: Those nine lives are running out, and we're going to catch up with Lester.
11: And is being urged on by those hurt most by Lester's crime.
15: He's had enough free time. He confessed to the crime, and his time is up.
11: I'm Sunny Hostin with ABC News. Over the past year, a team from the ABC News investigative unit joined the search for Lester Eubanks. They uncovered new leads, possible sightings, and at every turn found resistance from those who want Lester Eubanks to be forgotten. What they've uncovered is a case that's about more than murder. It's about family loyalty, a life on the run, and a first-hand look at how the U.S. Marshals are trying to solve one of the oldest fugitive cases in American history. Now they may be closer than ever. From ABC News.
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0: This is Lee Habib, and this is Our American Stories, the show where America is the star and the American people. Up next, a story from Leslie Leyland Fields. Leslie is an author who lives on Kodiak Island in Alaska, and she's been a regular contributor here on Our American Stories for quite some time. Today, Leslie tells us a story about motherhood. Take it away, Leslie.
1: Are not two sparrows sold for a penny? Yet not one of them will fall to the ground outside your father's care. Bam, bam, bam. My eyes twitch, my lids lift. I peer at my watch. It's 5:46 a.m. I stumble fall from bed and blearily approach the picture window just in time for the 99th assault of the morning. Bam! The fox sparrow collects himself from his collision with the window, then readies for the next. Tubby, really? Now you're ruining my sleep too? I groan. This marauder is the fattest sparrow I've ever seen. He took over our bird feeder last month, and ever since then has jousted his reflected adversary in the glass every daylight hour, breaking only for rests in his nest just above. That means that every meal beside this window and tree, our every waking hour, is punctuated by Tubby's charges. Yes, I want to help him, but mostly I want my quiet house back. It's a few days later now, and I'm out hiking the edges of our Alaskan island on this late June day, and I'm not thinking about the sparrow, but I'm thinking about my son and daughter. The sun is warm, and the ocean is calm and serene, but I'm not, because later this week, I will hug them as they each board a tiny boat for a 1,000-mile journey out in some of the wildest waters on Earth. They're going to fish for salmon in Bristol Bay. It's the largest and craziest salmon run in the world. They're going to travel the North Pacific along the furthest reaches of our country in a tiny 32-foot boat, the largest boat allowed in that fishery. So they will be sailing the roughest, furthest seas in a bathtub. My daughter and my son. And they'll be gone for more than a month. I hear the whistle of a peregrine falcon overhead now, when suddenly something stirs at my feet. An eaglet. I almost stepped on her. She's not more than a month old, I'm guessing. She looks at me quizzically. She's as startled as I am. I look around. I don't see any eagles overhead or on the hillside behind me. And then I see the nest. It's just a circle of dead grass outlined with twigs just 8 feet away from me. It's not on a cliff. It's not in a tree. But it's right here, fully accessible to the ravenous river otters whose paths pattern the meadows and cliffsides all around. This little eaglet is so young, and already she's wandered out of her nest. How could her parents let her out of the nest so soon? She looks at me keenly now, without any fear. I want to nuzzle her on my neck. I want to pick her up and return her to the circle of grass and the wings of parents who surely will come back soon, but maybe they won't. Maybe she's abandoned. Maybe I should take her to our house. I bend to lift her, my eyes on hers, my hands are outstretched before I stop myself. My love could kill her. So I turn back home, sadly leaving her to her fate and wondering if perhaps I'm not much different than her parents, letting their young leave too soon. Later that week, when my daughter and son left for Bristol Bay, I did not cry. We protect our children as long as we can from failure, from hurt. We teach them about danger and survival. But if we cannot let go when the time is right, even when the time is wrong, who will protect our children from us? Because I am dangerous too. I know the wild beating in my own chest, the dark drive to survive, the instinct to cling, to crush, and to steal. So I left the eaglet in the grass that day, but I tried to kill the sparrow. I did. My kids protested, but I was resolute. The day that he woke me, that early morning, I climbed a ladder and hung fly paper beside the window, hoping that God would blink, the bird would catch, and we'd all be free. But he didn't. A month later, the bird still flutters at the window, cheerfully clear of my trap. And the eaglet is still there near his nest, nearly doubled in size now. And 1,000 stormy miles later, my children returned to the glad circle of our shore. Despite my narrow heart, every sparrow home. Surely we live in a universe bent toward love. But why so indiscriminate in its mercies? The next morning, we eat breakfast together, all together, watching Tubby at the window, amazed. When we're done eating, I go out, climb the ladder, and pull the last flypaper down.
0: A story of motherhood from Kodiak Island, Alaska, here on Our American Stories. 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
0: This is Lee Habib, and this is Our American Stories. Our next story is about four exceptionally talented, though musically untrained, individuals who grew up in Mississippi, Arkansas, Louisiana, and Tennessee. Their rural upbringings were colored by similar palettes made up of poverty, music, and Jesus. Here's Greg Hengler with the story of the Million Dollar Quartet.
11: By sheer coincidence, December 4th, 1956 became one of the landmark days in American musical history. The day started out innocently enough. As scheduled, Carl Perkins, already a star with his smash hit song, Blue Suede Shoes.
12: Well, it's

0: arrived late in the afternoon to work on new material for Sun Records at 760 Union Avenue in Memphis, Tennessee. Sam Phillips, the flashy, talkative owner of Sun Records, had brought in his latest acquisition, singer and piano man extraordinaire Jerry Lee Lewis, still known outside Memphis, to play the piano for a measly $15 session fee. Though his career-making Sun single, Whole Lot of Shaking Going On, was set for release just a few weeks later. Come on over, baby. Whole lot of shaking going on. Here's the founder of Sun Records, Sam Phillips.
1: Here was Carl doing a session, and we were using Jerry Lee Lewis as his piano player. This was before Jerry Lee had a hit. Then in comes Mr. Presley.

0: Duke's decision to sell Presley's contract to RCA in 1955 for only $35,000 is easy to question in retrospect, but it provided Sun Records with the operating capital it needed in order to record and promote the parade of future stars who had descended on Memphis hoping to follow in Elvis's footsteps. After chatting with Phillips in the control room, the three-hour jam session began. Phillips left the tapes running in order to capture the moment as a souvenir for posterity. At some point during the session, Sun artist Johnny Cash, already a star in his own right after his breakthrough hits Folsom Prison Blues and I Walk the Line, popped in, although Cash noted in his autobiography that it was he who was the first to arrive at Sun's studio that day.
1: Because you're mine, I walk the line.
0: Publicity-minded Phillips, startled that he suddenly had four titans in his studio, called Bob Johnson, the entertainment editor of the Memphis newspaper. Johnson soon arrived at the studio with a photographer who took a picture of the four men singing. As Jerry Lee pounded away in the piano, Elvis slipped out.
2: Good luck, boy.
3: Okay,
2: I'll see you, man.
4: Jerry, glad to meet you.
3: Yeah, I'm glad to meet y'all.
2: Thank you, sir. See you.
4: Thank you, brother.
3: Bye,
4: boy.
3: Okay.
4: Good boy.
3: Right here.
4: Johnny, I'll see you later.
0: Cash claims in his autobiography that no one wanted to follow Jerry Lee, not even Elvis. The king could not believe the energy of Jerry Lee Lewis. That boy can go, Presley said. I think he has a great future ahead of him. The next day, the newspapers ran their story with a headline that stuck in musical history, Million Dollar Quartet. The article contained the now well-known photograph of Elvis Presley seated at the piano, surrounded by Jerry Lee Lewis, Carl Perkins, and Johnny Cash.
5: We just turn on the microphone and the tape and sing off the microphone. They sang 90% of hymns.
0: The legend of the session grew. In 1969, a new owner went through the entire Sun Records catalog and found, amid 10,000 hours of tape, nearly 1 hour from the session that he issued as the Million Dollar Quartet. Over the years, more footage was discovered. Altogether, there are 46 musical tracks on the complete disc, but none are complete songs. There are starts and restarts of some songs and several versions of others. Many are interrupted by the chatter between the four men.
3: Boy, this is fun. I like this.
2: Indeed, Carl.
6: Well, I'm gonna lay down my burden down by the riverside, down by the riverside, down by the riverside.
0: The Million Dollar Quartet album is a real treat for all music lovers. It presents the quartet of superstars when they were young and experimenting with their music in the tiny, isolated studio, far from the arenas and heavily lit stages. The titles include On Jericho Road.
7: As you travel along
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0: Here's Don't Be Cruel.
1: There's a guy out there who's done a takeover on me. Don't Be Cruel. He tried so hard until he got much better, boy. Much better than that record of mine. Oh, no, wait now. I mean, it's this way. He was real slender. He was a colored guy.

0: Yeah, that's brilliant. Yeah, it's beautiful.
1: And a terrific job on the production, editing, and storytelling, and writing, too, by our own Greg Hengler. And my goodness, what you were hearing was history in the making, and very savvy of Sam Phillips to call up the newspaper and bring in the photographer. He knew what was happening. And it's true, if anyone's ever listened to these semi-songs, the beauty of it is that none of them are ever completed. The point of it wasn't to record. The point of it was to jam together. And you're hearing four of the all-time greats, Carl Perkins, Elvis Presley, Jerry Lee Lewis, and Johnny Cash, performing together and singing the songs they really knew, mostly gospel songs. The story of the Million Dollar Quartet here on Our American Stories.
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5: This is Lee Habib, and this is Our American Stories. Our next story is about a man whose legend has reached Chuck Norris-like heights. In fact, the man behind all those farcical facts about Chuck Norris wrote a book titled Chuck Norris vs. Mr. T. 400 facts about the baddest dudes in the history of ever. Without further ado, here's Greg Hengler with the story of Mr. T.
6: Mr. T is, without a doubt, one of the most recognizable pop culture curiosities of the 80s. Right up there with the Rubik's Cube, breakdancing, and Pac-Man. Bursting onto the scene as villainous boxer Clubber Lang in Rocky III, in which he ad-libbed his famous catchphrase,
7: "No, I don't hate Balboa, but I pity the fool, and I will destroy any man who tries to take what I got."
8: What's your prediction for the fight, then?
7: Prediction?
8: Yes, prediction.
7: Pain.
6: He went Reagan-era viral with the A-Team.
7: What you doing, sucker? What's going on here? This road leads directly to the airport, Hannibal.
9: This road is nowhere near the airport.
6: The popular TV show launched the former Chicago nightclub bouncer to a surreal level of fame that spawned a Saturday morning cartoon, action figures, and even a ridiculously sweet breakfast cereal. Well, enough with the jibba-jabba. Here's Mr. T with his story, starting with how he was discovered, how he got his name, and why the Mohawk.
7: When I wasn't bodyguarding, I used to work at this disco in Chicago called Dingbats. I was sort of a bouncer, people used to say. And then the NBC had this contest called The Toughest Bouncer in America. Humbly, I won the contest. When I say humbly, I won it, even though it was called The Toughest Bouncer in America. I did not win that contest. I won it 2 years in a row. I didn't win that contest because I was the roughest, the toughest, or the baddest. I won that contest again because the cause, C-A-U-S-E, the cause that I represented was far more greater than anybody else's cause. I told my pastor at my church, Cosmopolitan Community Church on the south side of Chicago, I said, "Pastor Hardy, they are having a contest, and when I win, I'm going to give you the money so you can buy clothes and food for less fortunate people in the community." So I won 2 years in a row. I gave a check both times to my church. And then they say that Sylvester Stallone was at home at the time watching the program. Then he saw me. I had my earrings and my tuxedo. Each bouncer have a tuxedo on. Then he saw me. He said, "That guy's different and he can talk." Then they called me out. At first they called me in and they sent me a script. Then that came out to Hollywood audition for the role, had to beat out 1,500 black guys for the part. But I like to think that I got it because I freely gave the money. And everything I give, you know, it comes back to me, you know. And so I never look back, you know. I think because I get so much because I give so much. I don't give looking for nothing in return. I'm giving, thanking God for allowing me to be here. Thanking God. Sure, I'm tough on all that. I'm tough because I condition my body to be tough, you know. And when I was 9 years old, I got 7 brothers and 4 sisters. We was on welfare, food stamps. I drew a picture when I was in school of a house and my mother. And I showed it to my mother. I said, "Mama, one of these days, I'm going to be big and strong. I'm going to be a football player and a boxer. I'm going to buy you a beautiful house, Mama, and I'm going to buy you pretty dresses." My mother was a maid. My mother used to go in the suburbs and screw up white people's floors. She was not allowed to go in the front door, had to go in the back door. I'm not a racist, I'm telling you where I come from. But my mother never taught us hate. She said, son, you do your best. You work hard. If you want something, work hard, save your money and get it. So I told my mother, I said, I'm gonna do this here. Then I said, Mama, I'm gonna be a football player and a boxer. I'm gonna buy you a beautiful house. And then she hugged me and said, if that's the Lord's willing. It was and is the Lord's willing.
6: Mr. T is the youngest son in a family of 12 children and grew up in Chicago's projects. Having been expelled from university after his first year, Mr. T enlisted in the U.S. Army, serving in the military police corps where he excelled. After his discharge, he tried to make it as a professional American football player, but failed to make the team due to a knee injury. In the 70s, he started working as a bouncer, during which time he created the Mr. T persona and started cladding himself in gold jewelry, usually left behind by customers at the end of the night.
7: You know, like I tell people, crime and drugs was over me, under me, and around me, but crime and drugs was never in me. Why? I wasn't afraid to get a whooping, wasn't afraid to go to jail. I loved my mother too much. You know, I'd rather die and burn in hell than to bring dishonor or disrespect to my mother. I'm nothing but a big, overgrown, tough, God-fearing, butt-kicking mama's boy. So after I did Rocky, I saved all my money, bought my mother a house and pretty dresses. Okay, back to how I got the name Mr. T. See, as I tell everybody, as a black man growing up in white society, I watched my father being called boy. My father is a minister. He preached the gospel. He baptized me when I was 4 years old. And I used to, you know, take the Bible up to the thing and open it and he preached. Anyway, and I watched my father being disrespected, called boy. I watched one of my brothers who was a Marine come back from Vietnam with his Marine uniform on and guys call him boy. So I questioned the fact, what do a black man have to do before he's given the respect as a man? So when I was 18 years old enough to fight and die for my country and be drafted, I said, I'm old enough to be called a man. So when I became 18 years old, I self-ordained myself Mr. T. So the first word out of everybody's mouth would be Mr. That's a sign of respect. T, because it to my last name. I was born Lawrence Tourow. So that's why I changed my name to Mr. T. And I tell people, you know, I don't want to be disrespectful to the Mohegan Indians. Even though we call it a Mohawk, truthfully, it's called a Mandinka cut, because there's a tribe in Africa called the Mandinka warriors. In the west coast of Africa, the country of Mali, they wear their hair this way.
6: Following Hurricane Katrina in 2005, Mr. T retired his massive gold chains because, as he said, I told myself, no, T, you can never wear your gold again. It's an insult to God. Mr. T substituted the chains with a Stars and Stripes bandana. Here's why he dons this patriotic headgear and what lever he pulls at the ballot box.
7: I wear the Stars and Stripes because it's my way of paying the veterans back. It's my way of honoring the veterans. And I'm a veteran myself. You know, I was in the National Guard, military police. I got four brothers, one in the Marine, three in the Army. See, like people joke me, they say, who I vote for? I say, I voted for Jesus, because you can't vote them in, can't vote them out. Because it's a politics. They're going to say one thing, all of them, black, white, whatever politic. My mother told me, she said, son, where a man stand depends on where he sits. So I've seen politicians come, vote for me this and that, I'll do this. Everybody going to promise a good game. But in reality, they don't, you know. So I'm going to stick with God. My mother, when I was raised, when I was a little kid, mother told me to pray. And I've been praying ever since then. You know, it ain't failed me yet. I prayed when to get me out the ghetto, prayed to be a good kid, prayed that I don't get involved in crime and all that stuff. You know, I go to the hospital, mother asks me to pray for their children. They don't ask me because I'm a celebrity. They know because I believe in God, I serve God. It's not a phony act with me. I don't get with God to try to impress somebody or fool somebody like a lot of celebrities do. You catch them doing wrong, then they want to get the Bible and all that. I've been with the Bible. I've been taking food down to the homeless.
6: Simply said, Mr. T is the real deal and a man of his word.
10: And a terrific job on the production, editing, and storytelling by our own Greg Hengler. And you heard from Mr. T in his own voice. And who knew? I didn't know. And I follow this stuff. And I'm always looking for those hidden faith stories that are out there that are pure gems. Faith playing such a central part of American life and often ignored completely by storytellers around the country. Not here on Our American Stories. When faith is a part of your life, it's going to be in the story. By the way, when it's not, it's not. But my goodness, he starts as a bouncer. And what does he do with his winnings from this bouncer contest, national, twice? He gives the money to his pastor. And my goodness, I love what Sylvester Stallone said, because we just experienced it. He said, that guy's different, when he was listening to all the audition reels. And he can talk. And my goodness, can Mr. T talk? But what he talked about, just remarkable. Talking about his prayer life, how he prayed to get out of the ghetto, how he prayed just every step of the way. The story of Mr. T, here on Our American Stories.
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21: Here's something pretty disturbing I discovered while researching this podcast. This is what it actually says on the Los Angeles Police Department website. The site states that the Adult Missing Persons Unit investigates 3,200 cases a month. and 70% of those missing people are found or returned voluntarily within 2 or 3 days. It goes on to explain, and I quote here, "Since being a missing person is not a crime, police are given a very limited role while conducting these types of investigations." At the bottom of the webpage, it gets more disturbing. There's a section titled, "What if they never returned?" And here's the official police advice. In such situations, you may want to enlist the services of a private investigator to assist in your search. If you can't afford a PI, the police elaborate, quote, "Another option would be to contact the Salvation Army, which has a missing persons locator program." There is not a single sentence on the LAPD website that would lead a loved one of a missing person to have any faith that the police would properly investigate it. What the LAPD is basically saying is, if someone you love goes missing, don't overreact. They'll probably turn up, unless they don't, in which case you should get someone besides the police to look into it. All this is my way of saying, if the police took missing persons cases as seriously as they do, say, bank robberies, I wouldn't have had to do this podcast in the first place and end up chasing a violent criminal halfway around the country. I'm Neil Strauss, and you can hear the full story of To Live and Die in L.A.
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0: This is Lee Habib, and this is Our American Stories. When World War II broke out in Europe, between 88 and 94% of Americans opposed entering the war. After all, we were an ocean away from the conflict. What threat could Hitler possibly pose? Here to share another story of a member of the 6% who disagreed is Deborah Dwork, author of Saints and Liars. Today, Deborah shares the story of a man named Moses Beckelman. Let's get into it. Take it away, Deborah.
1: Established in 1914, the American Jewish Joint Distribution Committee had grown into a robust philanthropic organization by the time Germany invaded Poland from the west and the Soviet Union from the east, thus triggering World War II.

0: Moses Beckelman had recently joined the JDC staff, and the New York office promptly dispatched him to Lithuania, now a neutral country bordering both German and Soviet-occupied Poland. A trained social worker with an accountancy degree, Beckelman needed every skill and competency he had accrued to manage the tasks he now faced. No sooner had he arrived in Lithuania than what had been a thin stream of Jewish refugees from Poland turned into a robust wave. Jews living in the east of Poland feared the communist Soviet Union's actions against their religious community. Jews in the west of Poland feared Nazi Germany's actions against Jews. Both saw Vilna as a way station to Palestine or the West. By late 1939, 14,000 Jewish refugees had made their way from Poland to Vilna, with 300 more smuggled into the city every day. They soon needed to be fed. They needed clothing and housing too. Impossible to convey adequately crowded, unsanitary living conditions, Moses cabled New York. Half of the local Jewish population, some 30,000 people, needed support also. Diminished employment options increased the poverty of an already indigent population. The JDC supported feeding stations, kitchens, and medical care, and sought to fill warehouses with fabric and food, secure housing, develop workshops, and provide clothing. Moses calculated that at least half of the Jewish refugees to Vilna were educated, previously prosperous, belonged to a religious school community, or sought to be a pioneer in Palestine. These attributes, he concluded, pointed to emigration. It made no sense to create employment opportunities in Vilna itself, or to invest in the establishment of additional dining rooms. Instead, Moses favored training courses in various trades and language classes to support their success as emigrants. Among the refugees seeking somewhere to settle were a few Dutch nationals. Determined to find an exit route, they approached Jan Swartendijk, the honorary Dutch consul. The Netherlands was occupied by that time, but perhaps he could help them get to the Dutch colony of Curaçao in the Caribbean or Suriname in South America. Swartendijk checked with the Dutch ambassador in Riga, L.P.J. de Decker. No visa was required to enter either. The news about Curaçao and Suriname swept through the refugee community. The travel permit process flowed in reverse. With an official final destination, Jews could obtain exit visas from Lithuania, transit visas across the Soviet Union, ferry tickets from Vladivostok to Tsuruga in Japan, and with Japanese transit visas, move on to Kobe, Tokyo, or Yokohama. Swartendijk went to work issuing official statements that no visa was required for Curaçao or for Suriname. Japan had signed the Anti-Comintern Pact with Germany and afterward drew ever closer to the Axis. There was no reason for the consulate to help Jews and every reason to avoid involvement. Against all odds, Japan's consul in Kaunas, Kuni Sugihara, thought differently. He knew what was happening to Jews in German-occupied Poland. According to his wife, he cabled Tokyo 3 times, asking permission to grant them transit visas. His requests were denied. Realizing that he might well suffer consequences, he nevertheless decided to issue visas, thousands of visas, each good for a whole family. Desperate people besieged his consulate, and he was moved to act. Curaçao and Suriname were just smoke and mirrors. No one went there. Sugihara saw other sites on refugee documents: Shanghai, the United States, Palestine, Latin America. Some were authentic, others forgeries. But as the days passed, Sugihara didn't even look at that part of the application. He simply signed and stamped Japanese transit visas steadily until the moment of his departure. And then he threw blank stamped forms from his train window. According to Moses Beckelman, Sugihara issued some 3,500 transit visas. Sugihara suffered severe consequences after the war for his insubordination. He was dismissed from the Japanese Foreign Service and made a living doing odd jobs. But he had saved thousands of lives. Pressure mounted both in New York and in Vilna. Meeting in New York in January, the JDC Executive Committee took stock. At least 3,000 persons were poised to depart Lithuania if the JDC funded their transport. The committee understood that this was an emergency situation and the window of opportunity was closing. But the JDC faced many emergencies every day. With limited funds to defray travel costs, the core question that haunted all rescuers now arose for the Home Office: who claimed priority? Moses focused on the number rather than on the who. His goal was to get as many refugees out of Lithuania as possible. Immediate departure was key. And he noted, we did get well over 2,000 people out before the Japanese authorities refused to admit more until some in the country moved on. Moses pressed for the removal of the refugees from Japan to Shanghai to open space for more people to leave from Lithuania. But rescue depended on the unpredictable factors of others' actions and of timing. Germany invaded the Soviet Union on June 22nd, and the exit from Lithuania came to a stop. With little scope for action, Moses left Lithuania in February 1941. His mission had been marked by discord, his frustration with the JD leadership in Europe, irritation with the executive committee in New York, competitiveness with his colleagues in Vilna. The battles and bitterness speak to the anxiety everyone endured. But thanks in no small measure to his efforts, thousands managed to flee.
1: And a special thanks to Deborah Dwork. Her book, Saints and Liars, is a must-read. The story of Moses Beckelman, here on Our American Stories.
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15: Continued strikes. I'm Sue Guzman, Fox News. The Pentagon launching strikes against Iran for the 10th straight night. This is after three service members were killed in Jordan. President Trump reacting to their deaths.
16: It was one ballistic missile attack from Iran on Friday. Here's what President Trump had to say.
17: We feel very badly, but you know, those great people, those great patriots were out there fighting that Iran cannot have a nuclear weapon.
16: Iran, in the meantime, continues to lash out at U.S. partners in the region, launching attacks against both Kuwait and Bahrain. This as public figures in Iran, including the foreign minister, remain defiant. British military officials, meantime, say that at least two ships in the Strait of Hormuz have been hit by projectiles, and that as few as five ships managed to pass through that critical strait.
15: Fox's Steve Harrigan, a fourth service member, was killed in northern Iraq. And it also comes as Iran attacked another tanker in the Strait of Hormuz early Tuesday, forcing its crew to abandon ship. A fifth of all crude oil and natural gas traded typically passes through the Strait of Hormuz in peacetime. Authorities in New York City giving an update on the investigation after a man started a fire outside federal offices in Lower Manhattan.
18: Local and federal law enforcement say Andrew Arabaca lit gasoline and fired a pellet gun outside government offices where immigration court was held. Three people were hurt. He's now in federal custody. FBI special agent in charge in New York, James Barnicle, said Arabaca told them directly.
19: He was targeting the building. And he was okay if he hurt or killed people going in and out of the building.
18: Arabaca also had knives and other weapons on him. NYPD Commissioner Jessica Tisch said he may have had tactical training.
20: He is believed to be a U.S. Army veteran.
18: He also had a sign protesting ICE.
15: Fox's Gernal Scott. 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
21: It's August 2023, a county government meeting in Pennsylvania's Lehigh Valley. A young woman, early 20s, steps up to the mic to speak.
22: My two-month-old son was happily drinking milk from his bottle when he quickly started choking, turned blue, and went limp. My boyfriend transported our son to the changing table as I grabbed an anti-choking device and my boyfriend began assembling it. Two pumps of the device and my son was conscious, gasping for air and coughing up milk.
21: They all went to the ER to make sure the baby was okay.
22: But upon arriving at Lehigh Valley Hospital, the diagnosis quickly became something so different.
21: One of the doctors had a theory.
22: She stated to my father and mother-in-law that we are young, first-time parents who got frustrated with our baby and violently shook him to make him stop crying, and a confession would only make things easier for us.
21: The parents were told to leave the hospital without their son, and he wouldn't come home for 7 whole months.
22: I'm a postpartum mom dealing with the grief and the trauma of my son being ripped from my arms. And I'm a mom who lost everything in less than 24 hours due to one doctor's misdiagnosis. Enough is enough.
21: And then the next person speaks. And the next one. The stories they tell form a pattern of parents walking into a Lehigh Valley hospital to get help for a child, only to leave without them. And the same doctor's name kept coming up again and again. A pediatrician.
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21: 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From Serial Productions and the New York Times, I'm Diane Neary, and this is The Preventionist, a story about a doctor and the rise of a powerful field of pediatric medicine.
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11: 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Have you heard the news? At a federal building in New York City.
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11: Word to Democrats from socialist leader Hassan Piker.
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0: This is Lee Habib, and this is Our American Stories, the show where America is the star and the American people. For his inauguration in 1861, Abraham Lincoln took a 13-day train ride from Springfield, Illinois, to Washington, D.C., facing assassination attempts and a union splitting apart at the seams along the way. 4 years in a civil war later, he'd take the same trip in reverse under very different circumstances. Here to tell the story of Lincoln's assassination and funeral train is Louis Pacone, author of The President is Dead, The Extraordinary Stories of Presidential Deaths, Final Days, Burials, and Beyond. Take it away, Louis.
1: On April 14th, 1865, this was Good Friday, and it was also the first Friday since Robert E. Lee's surrender to General Grant at Appomattox. This was a very festive and jubilant Washington, D.C., as well as a jubilant Abraham Lincoln. For his entire presidency, Abraham Lincoln had been fighting the Civil War. One of his children died too. Willie died while in the White House. So this was a man whose entire presidency was filled with misery. And for the first time, he can be happy. He could celebrate. He can be joyful. So even though it was Good Friday, which is probably the most solemn day on the Christian calendar, Abraham Lincoln, at the suggestion of Mary Todd Lincoln, decided that evening he was going to go see a comedy play called Our American Cousin at Ford's Theater. So he woke up that morning in a good mood, and the people who saw him said that Abraham Lincoln was more cheerful and jubilant than he had been in a long time, than probably they had really ever seen him. He had breakfast with his son, Robert Todd. In the last months of the Civil War, Robert Todd had convinced his father and mother to allow him to go into the military because he didn't want to grow old thinking that he didn't take part in this seminal event, in this seminal war of his youth when he was of age to fight in it. So he finally convinced his father, and Abraham Lincoln reached out to Ulysses S. Grant, who took him on as an aide. So Robert Todd Lincoln, the son of Abraham Lincoln, was with Ulysses S. Grant at the surrender of Robert E. Lee. So that morning, Abraham Lincoln was having breakfast with Robert Todd, and he was telling him all about the surrender. At about 11 o'clock, he had a cabinet meeting, including Ulysses S. Grant. And at that cabinet meeting, they discussed the peaceful restoration of the Union. He was committed to honor his pledge in his second inaugural speech of malice towards none and charity for all. That was the approach that he was taking. Not vindictiveness. He wasn't looking to punish the South. He was looking to welcome them back in. So he had lunch with Mary after his cabinet meeting. And then they took a carriage ride to the Washington Navy Yard. On that carriage ride, Mary Todd Lincoln later recalled how happy Abraham Lincoln was and how he was imploring Mary Todd Lincoln that finally, this misery is behind us. We must be happy. They were trying to figure out together how to move forward as a couple. And they had talked wistfully about the travel they would do. Abraham Lincoln wanted to go to the Holy Land. He wanted to travel internationally. For the first time, he can think more about the day in front of him and the week in front of him and the battles in front of him, which really makes his assassination just so much more tragic. About 8:30, Abraham Lincoln walked into the theater and they took their seats in the balcony. A little bit late, tried to be discreet. He arrived during the first act, but Abraham Lincoln couldn't be discreet in a setting like that. So he received a standing ovation and the orchestra struck up Hail to the Chief. So Lincoln acknowledged the crowd at Ford's Theater. There was about 1,700 patrons at Ford's Theater that day. And then he took his seat. At about 10 o'clock during the performance, Mary Todd Lincoln, she was holding his hand and hugged him very self-consciously, though. And she whispered, "What will Miss Harris think of my hanging on to you so?" And Abraham Lincoln was trying to make her feel better and said, "She won't think anything about it." These were Abraham Lincoln's last words. Now, this was before Secret Service protection. But Abraham Lincoln did have a personal bodyguard that would accompany him. But once Abraham Lincoln was in the balcony and the door to the balcony was locked, the personal bodyguard decided he was going to leave and go out and get a drink. So there was no guard there. At about 10:15, John Wilkes Booth entered the balcony during the third act. And Booth had performed at Ford's Theater. Abraham Lincoln had even seen some of John Wilkes Booth's performances. And Booth was probably one of the most famous actors in America at the time, very well known. So when John Wilkes Booth came into Ford's Theater, he didn't have to sneak in. People knew him. When he went towards the balcony, he went rather freely because he was John Wilkes Booth. So he was very familiar with the play, too, and he knew one of the scenes in the third act had a big laugh line. So he knew when to time his assassination. He planned that during this big laugh line, the shot would be muffled by the laughter and it would give him a little more time to make his escape. So during that scene, John Wilkes Booth snuck in. He had the cover that he needed. He had a single shot Derringer in his hand. He managed to get right behind the president and shoot the pistol. John Wilkes Booth leapt onto the stage, jumped off of the balcony. In the process, he got his foot tangled on a flag, and he actually broke his leg in the fall. But he had a boot on, and in the adrenaline, he managed to escape anyway, even with the broken leg. He held up his dagger, and he yelled, "The South is avenged! Si semper tyrannis," which was Latin for "thus always to tyrants."
0: And you're listening to Louis Pacone tell the story of President Lincoln's assassination and what would follow on his trek, his body's trek, back to Springfield. More of this remarkable story, Lincoln's last trip back home, here on Our American Story.

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0: And we return to our American stories and the story of President Lincoln's assassination and funeral train with author Louis Bacone. When we last left off, amidst the clamor and celebration of a country finally at peace with itself, the man who had seen it all to fruition lay dying in a theater in Washington. Lincoln had gone to Ford's Theater that night with his wife, Mary Todd, Henry Lee Rathbone, and Clara Harris, his wife. He'd soon be joined by others rushing to his aid. Let's get back to the story. Here again is Louis Bacone.
17: Someone yelled, is there a doctor in the house? And there was a 23-year-old assistant surgeon of the U.S. Volunteers there who just happened to be in the audience. He had heard that Abraham Lincoln was going to see the play that day, so he wanted to get a chance to see Lincoln. His name was Charles Augustus Leal. He became the chief doctor who cared for Lincoln until his death the next day, despite being the first one there. He found Lincoln on the floor. Mary Lincoln was trying to cradle him, and he examined him. He thought he was stabbed. because there was blood everywhere from Rathbone. He saw that John Wilkes Booth had the dagger in his hand, so he just assumed that Abraham Lincoln was stabbed. He couldn't find the wound, and he couldn't find the pulse. Finally, he put his hand behind his head, and he discovered the bullet hole. Two more doctors arrived, Charles Taft and Albert King. Between them, they basically performed CPR, an artificial respiration, to get him breathing again. But Mary Todd asked him, is he going to recover? And Leo was honest because he knew that no one had ever recovered from a bullet wound to the head like this. And he had told her, the wound is mortal. It is impossible for him to recover. Leo had implored someone to get brandy and water, which was one of the medicine practices of the day, a stimulant to the body. That was the only medication that Abraham Lincoln was to receive the entire evening. So the three doctors discovered what to do next. They knew that Abraham Lincoln was going to die. It wasn't a question of if he was going to die. It was a question of when and where Abraham Lincoln was going to die. The three doctors determined that he would never survive a carriage ride on the bumpy cobblestone streets of Washington, D.C. in 1865. So they brought him outside. First thing they looked to was a tavern next door, Tartable's Tavern, and that's where the bodyguard had gone. They decided the president couldn't die in a tavern. That was so undignified. One of the reasons they brought him out of the theater was that it was too undignified for the president to die in a theater. And certainly he couldn't die in a tavern. So across the street, there was a home. And there was a man standing outside, one of the residents, Henry Safford. And he was calling them, bring him in here, bring him in here. So this home was owned by a man named George Peterson. It was known as the Peterson home. That's where they brought Abraham Lincoln. They brought him in a room towards the back of the home that had been rented by a Massachusetts private named William Clark. Now, Clark was out celebrating the end of the war, like much of Washington, D.C. Little did he know that the president of the United States was now lying on his bed in his final hours of life. But there was all these crazy rumors running through Washington, D.C. as well. Andrew Johnson had been assassinated. Grant had been assassinated. It was just mass confusion in the city, and people tended to think the worst had happened, that the entire government had been decapitated. Eventually, most of the cabinet members came. It was reported that Andrew Johnson arrived at the home too, but Mary Todd Lincoln did not like Andrew Johnson. At the inauguration, Andrew Johnson was sick, and he tried to treat that with whiskey, and he became drunk, and he gave an outrageous inauguration speech, and Mary Todd Lincoln had really despised him ever since. So reportedly, when Andrew Johnson arrived at the home, Mary Todd Lincoln was so upset that she sent him away, that wouldn't let him inside. But the other members of the cabinet did arrive, except for Secretary of State William Seward, who there was an assassination attempt that night. They realized that this was an historic evening, and they wanted to make sure that the conversation, that everything was said, was recorded. So they managed to find someone who knew shorthand that was just outside of the Peterson home, a 20-year-old veteran named James Tanner, who had lost both legs during the war. And at 7:21 and 55 seconds, Abraham Lincoln took his last breath. 15 seconds later, at 7:22 and 10 seconds a.m., Abraham Lincoln's heart stopped and he died. It was very appropriate that it started to rain in the city. Now, reportedly, Edwin Stanton said, now he belongs to the ages. Some people believe that he said, now he belongs to the angels. But what was written down was, now he belongs to the ages. Charles Leal, in an old custom that dated back to ancient Greece, put coins over Abraham Lincoln's eyes. And it was a custom where the ancient Greeks believed that those coins over the eyes of the deceased would help pay for safe passage across the river of death. And Leal crossed Abraham Lincoln's arms, and he smoothed his hair, and he covered his face with a white sheet. one of the first questions for the funeral planners was where Abraham Lincoln would be buried. As always, that decision is made by the spouse, and Mary Lincoln wanted her husband buried in Illinois. That was their home. Springfield, Illinois was where they had last lived. It's where they planned to return to, and that's where she wanted Abraham Lincoln buried. So now the funeral planners had to decide how to properly memorialize President Abraham Lincoln and why.

0: And we return to Our American Stories and the story of Lincoln's assassination and funeral train with Arthur Lewis Pacone. When we last left off, planning had begun for Lincoln's final journey and his funeral. Let's return to the story.
1: So as they brought the coffin outside, Mary Lincoln escorted her husband and stepped outside and looked across the street at Ford's Theater and said, "Oh, that dreadful house, that dreadful house," before she entered the carriage. About 11 o'clock, the carriage arrived at the White House and Abraham Lincoln was brought inside. They performed an autopsy of Abraham Lincoln inside of the White House. Now, there were 7 doctors who performed the autopsy. Certainly not that many doctors were required. Everyone knew how Abraham Lincoln had died. But this was one of those gruesome events where people just wanted to be there. And this was a time when doctors believed in the practice of phrenology, where a person's intelligence could be measured by his brain size or by his skull size. So they measured the brain and they found that it was normal size. After the autopsy, there was undertakers who were called to the house to embalm Abraham Lincoln's body. Now, they had developed a new embalming practice during the Civil War when 750,000 people died. There was a mass death that had occurred in America, carnage that had never been seen before. And there was this urge for families to have the remains of their sons brought back from the battlefield to their hometown so they can be buried at home. Now, embalming had existed for thousands of years. It dated back to the ancient Egyptians. But during the Civil War, the practice of embalming really became perfected. And it also became big business. Embalmers would set up shop near battlefields, and soldiers were able to basically purchase insurance before going out to battle, where if they died, their bodies would be embalmed and sent back to their families. So it became really big business during the Civil War. And Abraham Lincoln was the first president to be embalmed. Now, for this very important task, they called Henry P. Cattle. And Cattle was considered a master embalmer. But even Henry Cattle, being a master embalmer, was tasked with doing something that nobody else had done before, because Abraham Lincoln's body would be above ground for 20 days while it was being brought around the country for public viewings, open casket public viewings, before he was finally placed in a crypt. An embalmer had never done anything like this before and had to prepare a body not only for public viewing, but for 3 weeks of public viewing. On April 18th, there was a viewing in the East Room of the White House. This was reminiscent of a dream that Abraham Lincoln had had several months earlier, and it was a dream that he had told several people about, including his cabinet, where in his dream, he was walking through the White House and he walked into the East Room and he saw a crowd gather around something that he couldn't see what it was. And he asked somebody, "What's going on here?" And that person told Abraham Lincoln that the president is dead. He's been assassinated. And now, April 18th, his dream was coming true. 25,000 people lined up and waited hours, as they would do at the Capitol and as they would do in cities all across the country over these next weeks. They waited hours to somberly walk past the coffin of Abraham Lincoln. The next day, there was a service for 600 people, again in the East Room. Andrew Johnson was at the funeral service, and weeping openly, sitting beside the coffin, was Ulysses S. Grant. On April 19th, the coffin was removed from the White House and taken to the nation's capital for another public viewing. This is the template for state funerals that would occur many times over the years. Very similar to the modern state funeral of a service and a public viewing at the nation's capital before the body is transported to its final resting place. There was a military procession, the first of many military processions, that would escort the remains of Abraham Lincoln. And this procession brought the body to the nation's capital. Now, there was an order to this military procession, but entirely by accident, one of the regiments that was planning to participate in the military procession was the 22nd U.S. Colored Infantry. Just by happenstance and by accident, they had found themselves leading the military procession. So this was entirely accidental, but entirely appropriate for a regiment of African Americans to be leading the procession. It was 50,000 marchers, and it took 2 hours to pass. Hundreds and thousands of people stood along the streets. There was bands that were playing solemn dirges, honorary gunfire, the church bells were tolling. It was an uncoordinated and unharmonic cacophony of noise. But the New York Times called it the greatest pageant ever tended to the honored dead on this continent. The spectacle has been the most impressive ever witnessed in the nation's capital. And this scene would play out again and again and again all throughout cities until Abraham Lincoln's funeral train reached its final destination. The next day, there was another public viewing in the nation's capital, where 30,000 people waited in the rain, hours. The next day, at 6 a.m., the dignitaries and cabinet members and pallbearers arrived in the rotunda. This was the day that Abraham Lincoln's funeral train would begin. Now, this wasn't intended to be a ceremonial procession to the train station, but despite the bad weather and the early hour, massive crowds were on hand to see this procession. At 7:30 a.m., the coffin was placed on board. Now, one of the stipulations for Mary Todd Lincoln for the funeral train, because originally she wasn't on board with this massive public spectacle, was she wanted her son Willie, who had been temporarily buried in Washington, D.C. for the past 3 years after he died in 1862. She wanted him very quietly and very discreetly for Willie to be reinterred along with his father in Springfield, Illinois. So at 7:30 a.m., when Abraham Lincoln's coffin arrived at the train station and was placed on board, nobody in the crowd knew that Willie's coffin had earlier been placed on board the train as well. And at 8 a.m., the train departed Washington, D.C.
0: And we're listening to author Louis Bacone tell the story of President Lincoln's assassination and then the trip back home, his body's trip back home to be buried in Springfield. And my goodness, what a tale this is. From the embalming, I didn't know. Who knew that this was the first president that was embalmed? 20 days in an open casket, something his bride was not thrilled about. But in the end, the country demanded it. The country wanted to mourn their leader. And my goodness, did they ever. 1.5 million people, we learned, would view Lincoln's body. Another almost 7 million would view or see the train pass by. Enormous numbers for the then small country of about 30 million. And what a story we heard about Grant. I can just see that image. All the carnage that Grant had seen. All the death. And there he was in front of that open casket. The great general weeping. Just weeping. When we come back, more of the story of Lincoln's last trip back to Springfield here on Our American Stories.

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12: And we return to Our American Stories and the final portion of our story of President Lincoln's assassination and his funeral train back home to Springfield with Arthur Lewis Pacone. Let's get back to the story. Here again is Lewis.
13: The first stop was in Baltimore, Maryland. Now, Baltimore was a state that had been a slave state when the Civil War first started, but it remained loyal to the Union. Many of the people from Maryland had Confederate sympathies. When Abraham Lincoln's inaugural train traveled through Baltimore in 1861, there was reports of an assassination plot. Pinkerton agents were watching. They were warning Abraham Lincoln about, trying to dissuade him from even going to Baltimore. Abraham Lincoln did go to Baltimore, but he reportedly switched from one train to another, almost in disguise, under a shawl. But now the city was eager to show its loyalty. It was very gloomy weather when the train pulled into Baltimore, and this bad weather eerily and appropriately seemed to follow the funeral train almost in every city along the way. But the city was eager to show its loyalty. There was a bounty that was created to capture John Wilkes Booth, because at this time, John Wilkes Booth was still on the run, and for 12 days, he would remain from authorities. So Baltimore officials chipped in $10,000 for the capture of John Wilkes Booth. But this was not a very well-organized funeral procession. It was the first one. It took about 3 hours for the leaders of the procession to remove the coffin and to bring it to the Merchant Exchange building, which was one of the most prominent buildings in the city for the public viewing. There was only about an hour and a half of public viewing, and there was a lot of disappointed and frustrated people that had waited online for hours to see the remains. Now, other cities would hear about some of the stumbles from Baltimore. It almost turned into a competition along the funeral train. Each city, the further that the funeral train got, would hear reports of the previous city and would look to outdo it. Whether it was funeral arches, more elaborate funeral hearses, it would get bigger and bolder throughout the funeral train. In Lancaster, Pennsylvania, two of Abraham Lincoln's adversaries boarded the train to pay their respects. Thaddeus Stevens from the Radical Republicans and 15th President James Buchanan. The next stop was in Philadelphia, and this was a massive procession to Independence Hall. The coffin was placed beneath a statue of George Washington. The image of George Washington would be prominent throughout the funeral train. The president who created the Union and the president who saved the Union, side by side. Above the coffin was a sign that read, "Sooner than surrender these principles, I would be assassinated on the spot." Those words were spoken by Abraham Lincoln in 1861 when he had visited Independence Hall. 300,000 people marched past the coffin inside Independence Hall. They would march through on both sides. There would be two lines, one on the right of the coffin, one on the left of the coffin. It was written that never before in the history of our city was such a dense mass of humanity huddled together. It was a scene of mass chaos. In New York City, people waited online for 3/4 of a mile. One of them was Captain Parker Snow, who had commanded expeditions to both the Arctic and Antarctic circles. He presented relics of Sir John Franklin's ill-fated expedition that consisted of a tattered leaf of a prayer book on which the first word legible was the word martyr. So after the public viewing in New York City, there was another procession that returned the remains to the train station. Now, this was a procession that was much larger than the procession that brought the remains to City Hall. There was 60,000 marchers, and the procession was 5 miles long, and 500,000 people witnessed the procession. The New York City Herald reported, "The city never saw a greater throng." So a funeral train is a way for the public to participate in this public mourning. And there's several ways that they could participate. There was the thousands and thousands who could see the remains of Abraham Lincoln, who managed to enter Independence Hall and New York City City Hall and the approximately 10 other public viewings that were held throughout the funeral train. But for the people that didn't live near those cities or weren't able to gain access, they would gather along the train tracks and they would light bonfires. And in the middle of the night, 2-3 o'clock in the morning, there would be thousands of people gathered around a bonfire, singing and praying. Men would take off their hats. Women were weeping. Men and women were weeping. People would bring their children. in these distant towns where people didn't have the means, didn't have the time, didn't have the ability to travel to the larger cities. It was in Albany when John Wilkes Booth was captured and killed. It stopped in Batavia, New York, where Millard Fillmore, former President Millard Fillmore, boarded the train. It stopped briefly in Westfield, New York, and this was the town where a young Grace Bedell had sent Abraham Lincoln, candidate Abraham Lincoln, in 1860, a letter. It implored him that he would look better if he grew whiskers. At the time, Abraham Lincoln was clean-shaven, but he took young Grace Bedell's word to heart, and he grew a beard. Perhaps if it wasn't for Grace Bedell, Abraham Lincoln may never have been president. In Chicago, one of the few cities where the funeral train arrived in good weather, there was a massive memorial arch that had been created to prepare for the funeral procession. Some of these arches were set up so the train would go through the arch. Some of them had elaborate ceremonies where young women, 36 young women, one for each state, would be singing near or on these arches. There was also original music. The Great Western Light Guard Band played the Lincoln Requiem. 36 high school girls placed flowers on the coffin. It was a custom-built hearse that was 18 feet long by 15 feet tall. The public viewing lasted 27 hours and 125,000 people saw the remains. Finally, on May 3rd, almost 20 days after Abraham Lincoln had been assassinated, the train pulled into Springfield, Illinois. Here in Springfield, people knew Abraham Lincoln. They didn't know President Lincoln. President Lincoln was Washington, D.C. In Springfield, he was just old Abe. The grief was deep all throughout the country, no doubt. But there was much more pomp and ceremony and circumstance in these other cities, more of a competition. But in Springfield, there was a very deep sense of personal grief. There was family members there. The president's horse, Old Bob, and the president's dog, Fido, were part of the funeral procession. The procession passed his old home on 8th and Jackson Street. This home was still owned by the Lincoln family. It was being rented out, and the tenant decorated the home with evergreens and with black mourning, knowing the attention that it would get. But this was the home where the Lincolns planned to return to. After being president, it was likely that Lincoln would return to being a lawyer. There wasn't any presidential pensions at this time. So this is where Abraham Lincoln and Mary Todd Lincoln were planning to return to. This was a very personal ceremony that had taken place in Springfield. It was a relatively humble ceremony at the crypt. And first, Willie's coffin was brought inside of the crypt, and then Abraham Lincoln's after the brief ceremony at the tomb in Oak Ridge Cemetery. So all throughout the funeral procession, the 20-day pageant, this was something that was arranged very quickly. But it went off almost perfectly. With the advent of the telegraph and the improvement of the railroad lines, it went off almost without a hitch. In the end, it cost the government $28,985.31. The funeral train was 1,700 miles. 1.5 million people laid their eyes on the body of Abraham Lincoln, of the martyred president. 7 million more people either saw the funeral train or watched the hearse pass in the streets as part of one of the many public processions. An amazing amount of people got their personal moment on this funeral train, whether they saw it from the side of the tracks, huddled around a bonfire, whether they were one of the people who waited hours to march solemnly past the coffin. So Abraham Lincoln, like today we look at Abraham Lincoln as like this, more of a monument than a man. It's hard to imagine that Abraham Lincoln had any adversaries in the North, but he did. There were people that just wanted him to end the war regardless of slavery. There were people that thought that Abraham Lincoln had become too powerful of a president. This was the first draft in American history, so he had a lot of opposition during the war. But the further that train traveled, the Abraham Lincoln that we came to know, the Abraham Lincoln on Mount Rushmore and the Lincoln Memorial, that wasn't Abraham Lincoln on April 14th. That was what Abraham Lincoln started to become on April 15th. And by the time he arrived in Springfield and was placed in a temporary tomb on May 4th, he had become the martyred president. And to many, he had been sanctified as a secular saint.
12: and a terrific job on the editing, production, and storytelling by our own Monty Montgomery. And a special thanks to Louis Pacone. His book, The President is Dead, Lincoln's Final Trip to Springfield, Illinois, here on Our American Stories.
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22: Deadliest weeks for U.S. troops since the conflict started. The military identified those killed as 25-year-old First Lieutenant Tyler James Feehan and Private Isabella Gonzalez. She was only 19. The military initially listed another service member as missing, although human remains have been found. A fourth service member died Saturday in Iraq while detonating a downed Iranian drone. The Department of War says in the last 2 weeks since the ceasefire ended, roughly 100 service members have been injured, with 96% already returning to duty.
23: Meantime, President Trump imposing 50% tariffs on most Canadian goods, declaring Canada is unfairly discriminated against American autos, alcohol, and dairy products. The president suggesting last week that Canada could face higher tariffs due to Canadian wildfires, sending dangerous plumes of smoke to the U.S. New Jersey Republican Congressman Jeff Van Drew saying the move sends a signal to Canada.
2: This should be, is a warning shot to them. You better come to America, say we're sorry, we're going to mend our ways, we're going to do what we used to do in the old day and groom and maintain the ground level of what is underneath the forest and thin the forest out where it needs to be done. It was always done. We never had these problems.
23: Drew on Fox Business's Evening Edit. New UK Prime Minister Andy Burnham giving his first remarks as UK Prime Minister in London Monday.
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24: In 1982, Atari players across the country settled into their shag carpeting. Homework went by the wayside, and so did sleep. These gamers only had one thing on their minds: Sword Quest. This wasn't just a new game. Epic and ambitious, the company promised $150,000 in prizes to four finalists, with the Sword of Ultimate Sorcery going to the grand prize winner.
25: Just got this, you know, $3.35 an hour minimum wage job, and next thing you know, I got this freaking $25,000 prize.
24: But what started as a video game promotion would become one of the most controversial moments in 80s pop culture, with broken promises, urban myths, payoffs, and a central mystery that's consumed fans for decades.
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8: Eat human.
9: The conflict continues to escalate. I'm Ted Lindner, Fox News. President Trump reportedly debating whether or not to expand war efforts in Iran following the deaths of three American service members in Jordan. Fox's Alex Hogan with more.
10: President Trump will attend the dignified transfer of fallen service members to Dover Air Force Base in Delaware in what has become one of the deadliest weeks for U.S. troops since the conflict started. The military identified those killed as 25-year-old First Lieutenant Tyler James Feehan and Private Isabella Gonzalez. She was only 19. The military initially listed another service member as missing, although human remains have been found. A fourth service member died Saturday in Iraq while detonating a downed Iranian drone. The Department of War says in the last 2 weeks since the ceasefire ended, roughly 100 service members have been injured, with 96% already returning to duty.
9: Meantime, President Trump imposing 50% tariffs on most Canadian goods, declaring Canada is unfairly discriminated against American autos, alcohol, and dairy products. The president suggesting last week that Canada could face higher tariffs due to Canadian wildfires, sending dangerous plumes of smoke to the U.S. New Jersey Republican Congressman Jeff Van Drew saying the move sends a signal to Canada.
11: This should be, is a warning shot to them. You better come to America, say we're sorry, we're going to mend our ways, we're going to do what we used to do in the old day and groom and maintain the ground level of what is underneath the forest and thin the forest out where it needs to be done. It was always done. We never have these problems.
9: Drew on Fox Business's Evening Edit. New UK Prime Minister Andy Burnham giving his first remarks as UK Prime Minister in London Monday.
12: We will make this moment a circuit breaker for Britain, bringing forward the biggest changes in the last 40 years.
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14: Just before midnight on Saturday, February 19th, 2005, Danielle Imbo and her friend Richard Patron left a crowded Philadelphia bar. The two 30-somethings planned to walk to Richard's truck and drive home, but they never made it.
15: It
0: does not make sense. It's like they literally vanished.
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14: Was it an accident, or were they murdered?
8: No one had a motive to kill them.
14: Those same questions frustrated law enforcement. The FBI called it murder for hire.
0: Who killed these two individuals, and how did they get rid of them?
15: Both of them weren't the target. One of them was the target. The other one was wrong place, wrong time.
14: But which victim was the intended target and why?
8: It was definitely murder for hire for Danielle, not for Richard.
0: You're right, it could be. But it also could be something your son did, too.
8: 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No one.
0: He's your son, and in your eyes, he's innocent. But in my eyes, he's just some guy my sister was with.
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0: That drove the wedge between the families.
14: What happened to Danielle and Richard?
16: I think that whatever happened to my dad and Danielle was planned and orchestrated and thought out.
14: I'm Andrea Gunning. In this series, I dig into my own investigation to find answers for the families and get justice for Richard and Danielle.
0: I just want some peace for my sister's soul, and I want some peace for my mother.
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9: We are coming!
7: We lost three soldiers.
10: Those great patriots were out there fighting.
7: Human.
11: Strikes targeted. I'm Sue Guzman, Fox News. The Pentagon launching strikes against Iran for a 10th night. As President Trump is reportedly considering mounting a massive military campaign to force Tehran to back down. This after three service members were killed in Jordan.
12: It was one ballistic missile attack from Iran on Friday. Here's what President Trump had to say.
10: We feel very badly, but you know, those great people, those great patriots were out there fighting that Iran cannot have a nuclear weapon.
12: Iran, in the meantime, continues to lash out at U.S. partners in the region, launching attacks against both Kuwait and Bahrain. This as public figures in Iran, including the foreign minister, remain defiant. British military officials, meantime, say that at least two ships in the Strait of Hormuz have been hit by projectiles and that as few as five ships managed to pass through that critical strait.
11: Fox's Steve Harrigan, a fourth service member, was killed in northern Iraq. It also comes as Iran attacked yet another tanker in the Strait of Hormuz. This happened early Tuesday, forcing its crew to abandon ship. An alleged anti-ICE extremist arrested after lighting a fire outside a federal building in Manhattan Monday morning, injuring three people. Details from Fox's Kevin Cork in New York.
13: Andrew Arabaca caught on camera pouring flammable liquid and fireworks in front of the building before setting it on fire. Yes, he was arrested a short time later. That incident is being investigated, as you can well imagine, as a possible act of terrorism. Arabaca is a 43-year-old former U.S. Army soldier. He's been described by the Fed as being an anti-American, anti-government extremist. He also reportedly had a number of weapons in his possession at the time of his arrest, including a pellet gun, knives, a hammer, even a machete. And in case there was ever any doubt about his motivation, cops say he was also carrying anti-ICE material on his person.
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15: We don't have to do this. 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
0: This is the official The Last of Us podcast. I'm Christian Spicer. I'm a writer, podcaster, and a huge fan of The Last of Us. In this show, we'll be recapping the story of part one while diving deep into the making of. 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
1: At first, they don't like each other. 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
7: Eat human.
8: Of an escalating conflict. I'm Ted Lindner, Fox News. President Trump reportedly debating whether or not to expand war efforts in Iran following the deaths of 3 American service members in Jordan.
9: President Trump will attend the dignified transfer of fallen service members to Dover Air Force Base in Delaware in what has become one of the deadliest weeks for U.S. troops since the conflict started. The military identified those killed as 25-year-old First Lieutenant Tyler James Feehan and Private Isabella Gonzalez. She was only 19. The military initially listed another service member as missing, although human remains have been found. A 4th service member died Saturday in Iraq while detonating a downed Iranian drone. The Department of War says in the last 2 weeks since the ceasefire ended, roughly 100 service members have been injured, with 96% already returning to duty.
8: Fox's Alex Hogan. And also this morning, the Department of State advising Americans worldwide to exercise increased caution due to heightened tensions in the Middle East. The security environment, they say, remains complex with the potential for unforeseen escalation. Americans currently in the Middle East should exercise caution, heightened vigilance, and should be prepared for possible flight cancellations, periodic airspace closures, and potential travel disruptions. Americans outside the Middle East should reconsider travel to and through the region. President Trump imposing 50% tariffs on most Canadian goods, declaring Canada is unfairly discriminated against American autos, alcohol, and dairy products. And the president suggesting Canada could face higher tariffs due to the Canadian wildfires sending dangerous plumes have spoken to the U.S.
10: This should be a warning shot to them. You better come to America, say we're sorry, we're going to mend our ways, we're going to do what we used to do in the old day and groom and maintain the ground level of what is underneath the forest and thin the forest out where it needs to be done. It was always done. We never had these problems.
8: That's New Jersey Republican Congressman Jeff Van Drew on Fox Business's Evening Edit. 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
12: A few miles from the glass spires of Midtown Atlanta lies the South River Forest. In 2021 and 2022, the woods became a home to activists from all over the country.
0: I found a struggle worth fighting for.
12: Who gathered to stop the nearby construction of a massive new police training facility, nicknamed Cop City. There, in the forest, they built a different community.
0: The forest occupation or things like that present a vision of a society where we can have what we need and support each other without being at each other's throats or being subservient to each other.
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6: We are coming!
4: We lost three soldiers.
7: Those great patriots are out there fighting.
4: Need human.
8: The conflict with Iran continues. I'm Ted Lindner, Fox News. President Trump reportedly debating whether or not to expand war efforts in Iran following the deaths of three American service members in Jordan.
9: President Trump will attend the dignified transfer of fallen service members to Dover Air Force Base in Delaware in what has become one of the deadliest weeks for U.S. troops since the conflict started. The military identified those killed as 25-year-old First Lieutenant Tyler James Feehan and Private Isabella Gonzalez. She was only 19. The military initially listed another service member as missing, although human remains have been found. A fourth service member died Saturday in Iraq while detonating a downed Iranian drone. The Department of War says in the last 2 weeks since the ceasefire ended, roughly 100 service members have been injured, with 96% already returning to duty.
8: Fox's Alex Hogan. Also this morning, the Department of State advising Americans worldwide to exercise increased caution, putting out a memo saying due to heightened tensions in the Middle East, the security environment remains complex with the potential for unforeseen escalation. Americans currently in the Middle East should exercise caution and heightened vigilance and should be prepared for possible flight cancellations and periodic airspace closures. Americans outside the Middle East should also reconsider travel to and through the region. President Trump imposing 50% tariffs on most Canadian goods, declaring Canada is unfairly discriminating against American autos, alcohol, and dairy products, and suggested last week Canada could face higher tariffs because of the Canadian wildfires. New Jersey Republican Congressman Jeff Van Drew.
10: This should be, is a warning shot to them. You better come to America, say we're sorry, we're going to mend our ways, we're going to do what we used to do in the old day, and groom and maintain the ground level of what is underneath the forest and thin the forest out where it needs to be done. It was always done. We never had these problems.
8: Drew on Fox Business's Evening Edit. 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
12: 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Cameron Nakashima with the BBB says scammers found a way to steal your card's information called ghost tapping.
6: What's happening there is they're walking by you, maybe in a crowded marketplace, maybe you're at a packed event, and they're using that tap-to-pay near-field technology.
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6: Using an RFID blocking wallet, or there's little sleeves you can put your cards in. 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
12: Data from the USDA showing over 4 million Americans did lose SNAP food benefits as a result of the expanded work requirements passed by Republicans in Congress a year ago. One Oregon Congresswoman, Andrea Salinas, says low-income Americans are paying the price.
13: Why did Mr. Trump do this? To give tax cuts to his billionaire buddies. While the cost of health care and groceries skyrocket, families are losing the support they need to put food on the dinner table and pay their bills.
12: Some lawmakers say the requirement is for adults without children who have the ability to work. And Costco isn't just about the hot dog anymore. They've added a new item to their food court. More details from Mark Mayfield.
14: The retail giant now offers chicken strips along with its other popular food court items. According to Costco, a single order includes 5 large chicken breast strips and a container of dipping sauce for $6.99. The item was tested in stores earlier this year and is now being served at Costco warehouses nationally.
12: New York and New Jersey have some of the most expensive movie ticket prices. An analysis from CableTV.com shows the average movie ticket costs $16.30 across the nation. But New York has got that beat, with the average ticket priced at $25.24. In New Jersey, you'll spend an average of $18.49 on a ticket. Meantime, Arizona still has the lowest average ticket price at $12.73. I'm Monica Nelson with your consumer and business news.
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4: 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At a federal building in New York City,
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22: I'm Maria Bartiromo.
23: I'm Brian Kilmeade, and this is the Fox News Rundown.
24: Tuesday, July 21st, 2026. I'm Lisa Brady. A fiery attack outside a federal building where the suspect carried an anti-ICE message.
25: Look, protests are as American as apple pie. We welcome them. The free and open exchange of ideas and polite and civil dissent. But that's not what this is.
26: I'm Dave Anthony. Britain has a new prime minister. And like some Democrats here, Andy Burnham wants to take a political left turn there.
27: One thing is clear, he is going down the socialism route.
28: And I'm David Marcus. I've got the final word on the Fox News Rundown.
24: Federal investigators say a man accused of setting a fire outside a federal building in New York City had multiple weapons and bad intentions.
29: He is an anti-American, anti-government extremist. We know that from what he said. We know that from what he has said post-arrest.
24: James Barnicle, assistant director in charge of the FBI's New York field office, says the suspect, Andrew Arabaca, made anti-ICE statements and had an anti-ICE sign. That building at 26 Federal Plaza in Lower Manhattan has multiple agencies, including immigration offices. The attack comes less than a week after Secretary of State Marco Rubio hosted an international gathering on what he calls far-left political terrorism.
30: Even today, the very idea that far-left terrorism could be a serious threat is treated as a right-wing fever dream, or worse, as a dangerous fascist conspiracy.
24: Rubio argues it's not new and can no longer be ignored. After the New York City attack, House Minority Leader Hakeem Jeffries said acts of terror and violence have no place and will never be tolerated. New York's Democratic Socialist Mayor Zohran Mamdani pledging cooperation with the federal investigation.
31: Our administration will continue to ensure that every New Yorker is safe in their city and that we hold anyone accountable who threatens them.
24: The Monday morning attack left three people with minor injuries, including two government employees. The suspect, Arabaca, is an Army veteran and in his 40s, older than some suspects charged in recent deadly attacks believed to be driven by ideology, including the killings of conservative Charlie Kirk and healthcare executive Brian Thompson.
25: Out of my 25-year FBI career, I spent 20 years in that building.
24: James Galliano is a retired FBI supervisory special agent and Fox News contributor.
25: And where this took place, I lived right across the street on Worth Street. So, I mean, the entrance that he set the fire at and poured the accelerant on, that's the employee entrance that I used to enter every day.
22: I wouldn't imagine that it being a federal building, that would be considered any sort of a soft target. And obviously he was taken into custody very quickly, but are you surprised that something, you know, this significant could happen right there?
25: No, not at all. I mean, the post 9/11 upgraded security at the federal building there, and you got to keep in mind that building was built in 1963. It's not the most modern of federal buildings, but it is the tallest one that we have in the country. I think it's like 41 stories, and it contains the FBI. I think we used to have like 7 or 8 floors there. Obviously, ICE, Immigration, Customs Enforcement is there. The Department of Homeland Security has offices there, and United States Citizenship and Immigration Services operates out of there as well. There is a heavy uniform presence there. And in this instance, I've said all day, as soon as I saw the footage of this, this was much more performative, I think, than it was an actual attack where he thought that he was actually going to cause casualties. I mean, to basically pour an accelerant on the ground, probably gasoline, light it, use fireworks, and then pull out a rifle, which was an airsoft gun. They shoot plastic pellets, so it's not a lethal weapon. It's almost like he was either trying to become a martyr, death by cop, and he just wanted to make a splash on the news because the mode that he used to conduct this attack, it wasn't really well thought out.
24: These types of acts of violence, more broadly, targeting institutions or targeting leaders, not new in general in the history of our country, but are they happening more often now, or does it just
22: seem that way?
25: I'd say yes and yes, and it's a nuanced answer. Look, we've had four presidents in our 250-year history be assassinated, going back to Abraham Lincoln in 1865, and then I think one in 1881, one in 1903, and then John F. Kennedy in 1963. Political violence isn't new. We've had plenty of presidents, including the current one, that have had attempts on their lives. So political violence isn't new. We obviously live in a civilized society. And we're always trying to find that sweet spot between guaranteeing public safety and at the same time living in an open and free society. And, you know, if you want to make this place 100% safe, you declare martial law. Nobody wants that. I'm sure that they're going to go back and scrub this individual's past. They're going to try to determine, you know, if he had any kind of digital footprint. Was he on social media? Was he communicating with people on any of the encrypted apps like Discord or WhatsApp or something like that, and try to find out what the actual motive was behind this. Obviously, he was anti-ICE. Obviously, he yelled some anti-ICE things, and he had a sign, I think, that had some anti-ICE sloganeering on it. So we know that this was an attack on what really in New York City, that is the cradle of the federal government. I mean, that's that building, like I said, it's been there since 1963. It houses a bunch of very important federal agencies, and it's literally right across the street from the federal courthouse, the Southern District in New York, which is one of the most powerful districts in the country.
22: What about the drivers of these types of attacks? Have they changed over the decades? Is there sort of a perfect storm now once you get, you know, social media into the mix?
25: Social media is an accelerant. It certainly is a place where people can go to and find like-minded individuals who have the same type of perverse thoughts and ideologies. But many of these people, to speak to what you said about the drivers or what is impelling or compelling people to do this, many of these people that are buying into this assassination culture, they're young people. And what happens with assassination culture? Well, they take a grievance, they then apply an ideology to it, and then they paint it or they cover it in a patina of their own moral absolutism that, you know, in this instance, if you call people or you call an agency fascists and Nazis enough, that why wouldn't that compel potentially somebody who might have a psychiatric morbidity or might have mental health issues to say, hey, I can go and I can kill Nazis, or I can stop these awful people that are working for a president who's Hitler, and in their mind, their deranged minds, they think they're doing the right thing.
22: It is an international problem as well. Police in the UK have said the killing of a former member of parliament was a targeted attack, for instance. So what does that say about common denominators? Obviously, it's not just, you know, an American issue. And we had the Secretary of State, Marco Rubio, hosting an international forum recently where he talked about political violence in general. And he suggested that one side of it, as he put it, the far left wing of it, kind of gets dismissed and ignored.
25: I would argue it's not an epidemic, but we are facing a pandemic of this, a pandemic problem where people are taking either firearms or knives in certain instances, or using vehicles and trying to cause casualties, trying to murder people, all in the pursuit of what they feel is their, you know, righteous cause. Look, I've heard the arguments. I know that in 2018, the then FBI director, Christopher Wray, testified before Congress, and he had stated that, look, white supremacy and far-right extremism was a pernicious and pervasive threat. And he was right. But I would also argue that much of what we're seeing of late, much of this of recent is driven by far left extremism. And the statistics back that up around the globe.
22: What about preventative actions, both at the federal or local and state levels? What kind of things, you know, do they do to try to prevent this? And what else should they be doing?
25: Sure, that's a great question. And look, I always say, you know, bad guys, whether they're criminals or whether they're terrorists, they follow the path of least resistance. They're like water. So when you see an attack, knowing that this individual knew he had no chance whatsoever to get inside the building, that he wasn't going to be able to bypass the layered security that they have there. They have layered security. This was more performative than anything else. Because again, the bad guy that wants to ratchet up a body count, if they really want are intent on hurting and killing and maiming people, they're going to go someplace where they have the best opportunity to do that. The White House is not one of those places. 26 Federal Plaza, you know, on the corner of Worth and Broadway and Duane Street in Manhattan is not the place to do it. But again, this sends a message also because the bad guys are watching. They're going to look and see what type of response is there, and they'll adjust off of that.
22: Have you been in contact with people who still work for government? Or is there, you know, fear about this kind of attack? Is there a growing fear? Or, you know, have they always sort of resigned themselves to the fact that this is possible?
25: I can't bring it any closer to home than this. My wife is an attorney that works for the Department of Homeland Security and handles ICE detainers. I fear for her every day. You know, the layers of security that we have to go through, changing cars and things like that, because people that decide to go to these sites and protest. Look, protests are as American as apple pie. We welcome them. The free and open exchange of ideas and polite and civil dissent. But that's not what this is. Doing something like what just happened down at 26 Federal Plaza, you're trying to put fear in people's hearts, make it harder for people to want to go to work, or people that go to 26 Federal Plaza every single day to get their immigration status, you know, upgraded, or to, you know, have a hearing and appear at the court system down there. And now you're going to make it so people get more nervous about going down there. So that's the purpose and the point in the terrorist mindset.
22: What do you want Americans to know? What do you want Americans to be thinking about?
25: Don't avoid going to Manhattan or going down to New York City or going to any big population hub because you're worried that something bad's going to happen. But just be aware. Never, ever walk around blissfully ignorant. Make sure that you're aware of your surroundings and things like that. We live in a country where we balance our freedoms. We respect the Fourth Amendment, which, you know, prevents the government from illegal searches and seizures. But we also have to be aware that, you know, security has absolutely increased in the post 9/11 world, where we realize that people can actually come here. They, you know, we're no longer protected by a friendly nation to the north, a friendly nation to the south, the Pacific Ocean on our west, and the Atlantic Ocean on our east. People can reach out and touch us, and that's why the FBI, the Central Intelligence Agency, the intelligence community writ large, they stay awake late at night trying to make sure they get in front of the next one of these that happens. And why is that? The good guys have to get it right every single time. The bad guys only have to get it right once.
22: FBI retired supervisory special agent and Fox News contributor James Galliano, thank you very much for your time.
25: Lisa, thanks for having me.

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14: Good morning. It's Tuesday, July 21st. This is the Fox News Rundown. The Pentagon launching another round of strikes against Iran following the deaths of three U.S. troops in Jordan. President Trump is reportedly considering a return to full-scale military operations. Tropical Storm Bertha has formed in the eastern Gulf, becoming the second named storm of the Atlantic hurricane season. Systems expected to drench the Florida Panhandle and much of the southeast. Darlene Graham tells Fox's Hannity she plans to run for a full term for her late brother Lindsey Graham's Senate seat.
15: I've made a decision.
16: You're in.
15: Yeah, I'm in.
14: Graham died July 11th at the age of 71. An Arizona voter is casting ballots today in the state's midterm primaries. Arizona Governor Katie Hobbs, a Democrat, is running for re-election. Republicans are hoping to pick up the seat. Republican Congressman Andy Biggs, Congressman Andy Schweikert, and two businessmen are vying for that chance to challenge Hobbs. I'm Sue Guzman on the Fox News Rundown.
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1: It's out with the old, in with the new in London.
2: Close the book on my time as Prime Minister. My work is done.
1: Keir Starmer was pushed out by the Labour Party he had led. And after giving King Charles his resignation yesterday, Andy Burnham took over.
3: I have just come from Buckingham Palace, where I have accepted His Majesty the King's invitation to form a government.
1: Just weeks after Burnham won a special election to become a member of Parliament, and then his party put him in charge.
3: Britain needs to show the world that we can regain our stability.
1: Because Burnham is their seventh prime minister in just 10 years.
3: We will make this moment a circuit breaker for Britain, bringing forward the biggest changes in the last 40 years.
1: And those changes include
3: a new political model and a new economic model.
1: And like New York City's new mayor, Zoran Mamdani, and some Democrats running for Congress this year in the U.S., Prime Minister Burnham wants Britain to take a left turn.
4: One thing is clear, he is going down the socialism route.
1: Benjamin Hall is Fox News senior correspondent and joins us from London.
4: He's talked time and time again about how he thinks that socialism is the way forward and that we've got to look back in time to correct the mistakes that Britain made from the 80s onwards, privatization, business, etc. So it's worrying to hear him look back. He was speaking earlier on, he said, we should go back to the 1970s, he said, because from the 80s on, the UK started to develop problems. If you look back to the 1970s, it was a decade, perhaps the worst economic decade the UK has seen in recent history. Inflation was at 12 to 14%. There were millions of people on strike. So really worrying for many in the UK that that's the direction he wants to go.
5: Well, he said

0: political power was centralized when Britain took wrong turns in the 1980s. Economic power privatized large parts of the country, deindustrialized, and they still haven't recovered. And he did also add that this new economy, stronger public control, making life more affordable to people again. So how does he go about doing that?
1: First of all, a little bit about his background. You know, for the last 10 years, he's been the mayor of Manchester. He has not really had a national job. He hasn't been a member of parliament. He was a member of parliament for 10 years before that. But during those 10 years, he's spoken about how you really need to start a devolving power. And as he was running Manchester as the mayor, he started to think that that was a system that can work across the UK. And I think that one of the things he said all along is that he wants to move power away from Westminster. That if you have it based in London and Westminster and Downing Street, then it's only going to benefit the few. Instead, he wants to set up centres around the UK. He wants to have a Downing Street of the North in Manchester, and he really wants to allow local councils to do far more work. So that's the main policy that he has, to really sort of try and spread what he considers to be the centralised power around. The other issue is he wants to nationalise a whole lot of different industries. He's talked about potentially transport and housing and energy, and there's some real concerns about that as well. The fact is, you need money, obviously, if you go to nationalise a lot of these companies, and the UK, frankly, doesn't have that kind of money right now. So big questions about these promises he's making without the ability to really do them. And I get, like every politician, you make big promises, and if you don't keep them, you're going to be in trouble. And I think that's what many people think is going to happen.
0: Were those things ever nationalised in the past? You talked about the 70s and going back in time to do that. Was that the way it was?
1: Yeah, in the 80s, it was Margaret Thatcher who actually privatized quite a few of them. And I think that's the period at which Andy Burnham seems to think the country was going in the wrong direction. It was largely to do with the privatization. So that's what he wants to change.
0: He is called like a self-styled socialist. So how far on the radical left does he see himself, or do people see him?
1: Well, he's saying he wants to be more of a traditional Labour socialist. And so he's definitely moving to the left. And it's going to be mainly focused on the economy where he wants to move to the left. And of course, that means largely funded by tax rises. Now, one of the problems that Andy Burnham will have is that because of our political system over here, we elect the parties. The Labour Party was elected 2 years ago. And then it's the Labour members who pick the leader. But as Andy Burnham comes in, he sort of has to abide by the manifesto that the Labour Party won on 2 years ago. And that manifesto had written into it that the Labour Party would not raise income tax. And this is something that both Keir Starmer and Andy Burnham will have to find a way around. You can't raise income tax, or else you will have to have basically a new general election because you're going against what you, the party was elected for. And so they're looking at all these other ways, a wealth tax, a new property tax, a new council tax, rising value-added tax. So they are looking to just rise taxes wherever they can without having to raise income tax itself. And I think this is where Andy Burnham is going to come into difficulty again, is that he has to abide by the manifesto, but doing so is going to be a bit of a problem, and it won't, means that he won't be able to afford anything that he's promised.
0: Well, being the seventh prime minister in 10 years, is this the direct effect of Brexit?
1: Oh, I mean, it's an interesting question. I think that Brexit certainly put the UK on a new path, of course. They were leaving the EU, the European Union, and it was the Conservatives and Nigel Farage, who's now the Reform Party, who really set down that route. But the people who put Brexit into place did not, most critics say they only went halfway. They didn't grab the opportunity they had. We've ended up in this place where we're sort of half in, half out. Nobody's that happy anymore. Those who wanted to leave feel we didn't leave properly enough. Those who want to stay feel we're out too far. And I do think it has had an impact on the economy because no one has been happy. But the other thing is, you look around the world and there has been a pretty slowdown in many countries around the world that did not have to go through Brexit. And so I don't think you can put entirely on Brexit. Andy Burnham is, when it comes to Europe, by the way, has said in the past that he would prefer to be in the EU, but he's got to be very careful about that because the seat that he has won was a very pro-leave seat, pro-Brexit seat. So he's actually been elected into this pro-Brexit district when he himself is very against Brexit. So again, that's going to be something else where he'll have to figure a way around that.
0: And he's also going to have to deal with President Trump. Certainly, it was all smiles when Keir Starmer and President Trump, and they worked out the trade deal. But then came the tariffs, and then came the Iran war, and President Trump railed against Keir Starmer. He has spoken to Prime Minister Burnham. How are they? What's their relationship so far, if any?
1: Well, first of all, Andy Burnham said a few years ago that any British politician who gives President Trump the time of day should be ashamed with themselves. So he's already insulted President Trump, which is not a good place to start. There are two other big issues, I think, which the, you know, the president and the prime minister will be talking about. First of all, I'm pretty certain you mentioned Iran there. Yeah. Keir Starmer did not allow full access to UK military bases for, you know, US Air Force planes, for example, to go over and bomb Iran. And I'm pretty certain President Trump will be asking Prime Minister Burnham to allow more access to UK military sites. And Andy Burnham probably cannot do that based on the people who elected him and where he stands. So he's probably going to have to turn President Trump down on that point. And then the other main issue I think that they will talk about is North Sea oil. And President Trump put out on Truth Social on Sunday that it's amazing because Andy Burnham is going to come along and he's going to open up all the North Sea oil and he's going to drill, drill, drill. And I'm paraphrasing right there.
0: Yeah, right.
1: But he's going to be remarkable for the people of Scotland and it's going to really open up and give so much wealth to the UK. But again, Andy Burnham has to abide by the manifesto the Labour Party was elected on. And that manifesto said there was a ban on any new licenses to drill for new oil fields. So Andy Burnham can't really be drilling for new oil fields unless he wants to call a general election, which he doesn't want to do. Instead, I think he's going to fudge it a little bit. And I think he may just say, well, you can expand the existing oil fields and see what is maybe around those, which is nowhere near the same as looking for new oil fields. And I do think he's well aware of the economic issues that the UK is having and that, yes, oil will bring in a lot of money. But of course, the Labour Party is very beholden to those on the left and the Greens and the eco people. So it's difficult on that point. And again, he's just not going to be able to because of the way the politics is currently set up.
0: What about Ukraine? There's a lot of movement in Europe to do more to help out Ukraine in the war against Russia. It's been complicated with President Trump in negotiating with both countries. Where does Andy Burnham fit into this? Where does the UK policy go when it comes to Ukraine?
1: I think that won't change at all. I think Andy Burnham, you know, Keir Starmer, for example, was very much about supporting Ukraine, giving as much money as possible and working with European allies to do so. And Keir Starmer, Andy Burnham, rather, is going to do the same. He definitely is going to back Ukraine to the full extent that the UK can afford to. Where the UK and the US and President Trump have sort of differed on Ukraine is that President Trump has rightly said, hang on, why are we paying all the costs, providing almost all the weapons, when in fact this is on Europe's borders and frankly NATO and the European countries really need to beef up their own defense? And actually, there are many people in the US, in Europe who are very pleased with that because our defense spending has gone up a huge amount. They're now committing to, I think it's 2.5%. They're going to aim for to go to 3% of our GDP. And frankly, after decades of relying on the US and thinking the US will take care of it, many European countries are saying, thank goodness that we're now in a position that we're being forced to do it because it makes our defense stronger. I will say, though, that the UK has had big defense spending problems. One of the reasons that Keir Starmer fell at the end is because his own defense secretary stood down. The defense secretary said, we need $20 billion extra per year. I know that sounds like a tiny amount compared to the US defense budget, but they said, we need $20 billion more, and the government can't do it. And they offered $13 billion, and the defense minister stood down, who was a close ally of Keir Starmer. And that was one of the reasons Keir Starmer, the last thing that maybe Keir Starmer fell on. So Andy Burnham is going to enter as prime minister and will not have the money they need for the military to get up to the place it needs to be. And you talk about the potential future threats from Russia. Many people saying, are they going to try something in NATO? Could they try something in Eastern Europe? Well, the way the UK military is at the moment, as well as its Navy, they don't really have the ability to do much on their own. So there's going to be a big back and forth about where Andy Burnham finds the money to support the military in the way it needs to be supported. And again, it just seems like another problem that Britain has to, that Andy Burnham has to solve when he doesn't have the funds to do it.
0: One last thing I have to ask you about. You have your Searching for Heroes podcast. Who is the latest hero that you've talked to?
1: Well, we've actually had a remarkable guest on this week. She's called Oksana Masters, and she is America's most successful para winter Olympian. She came from Ukraine. She was born into an orphanage. She lived the most horrific 8 years of her life as an orphan, basically with no legs and terribly treated. And an American woman from New York came along and adopted her and brought her to the US and raised her and has raised her into the greatest winter Paralympic athlete that the US has ever had. And she is the most remarkable, strong person out there. And so, frankly, one of the best guests we've had on. And if you want an uplifting story, it's one to listen to.
0: Yeah, that sounds inspiring and amazing. So that's the Searching for Heroes podcast. You can hear that from Benjamin Hall on foxnewspodcast.com as well. Benjamin Hall, Fox News senior correspondent. Great to have you back on the program. Thanks so much.
1: Great pleasure. Thanks for having me on.

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12: News. I'm Sue Gosman. U.S. Central Command completing a 10th straight night of heavy strikes against Iran following the recent deaths of U.S. troops in Jordan. President Trump is expected to decide within the coming days whether or not to expand military operations and return to full-scale combat. Trump administration opening a new investigation into international student aid at Harvard, accusing the Ivy League school of excluding American students from scholarships offered by Chinese donors.
13: The DOJ claims that amounts to illegal discrimination. Harmeet Dillon, who heads the Justice Department's Civil Rights Division, said schools cannot get federal funding while at the same time taking foreign money to use only for aid to students from abroad.
12: Fox's Gernal Scott. Harvard denies the allegations. 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

0: is the Fox News Rundown. Now a look at sports.
1: The magical run for the Boston Red Sox continues. They won their 14th straight game Monday, defeating the Orioles 6-5. They're now one win shy of tying a franchise record. Elsewhere, the Phillies beat the Dodgers 10-7, and the Yankees defeated the Pirates 8-5. In other news, the FIFA Disciplinary Committee has opened an investigation into the violent clashes seen on the field after the World Cup final Sunday. Several Argentinian and Spanish players got into a physical altercation, and the committee is set to review video footage to determine whether or not they will take further action. That's your sports on the Fox News Rundown. Tony Genualdo, Fox News.
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3: Look, I absolutely believe DeChambeau did that intentionally. I do. I know the golf bros love DeChambeau. Oh, man, YouTube, so cool. Oh, shut up. That's not what tournament golf is. That's not what the tour golf is. It ain't. You call penalties on yourself. You saw Cameron Young do it earlier. Whether it's intentional, whether it's not intentional, doesn't matter. The fact that it happened. The only thing that matters about being intentional is then you could say that Bryson DeChambeau is a cheat. But see, everybody loves Bryson DeChambeau. The golf pros love Bryson DeChambeau. And I've said forever, and I'll say it again, PGA Tour's got a whiny white guy problem. They do. You watch the PGA Tour, and it's like a bunch of bros out there playing each other. My favorite golfer of all time is Tiger Woods. Why? Because Tiger Woods bought some flair, some panache. These guys are out there. Here we go. I got my hat. I've practiced my whole life. Blah, blah, blah, blah, blah. For OutKicks, don't at me. I'm Dan Dockich, and this is Fox News Rundown.
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9: By now, we've all seen the evidence that the socialist uprising happening in the Democratic Party is fueled mainly by highly educated white voters. And on Saturday, I saw even more evidence of it at a Detroit rally for Senate candidate Abdul El-Sayed. Scanning the 100 or so people in line for the event that featured Marxist superstars Representative Alexandria Ocasio-Cortez and Senator Bernie Sanders, it was whiter than a toothpaste ad. Outside of the Opera House, where the event was taking place, I met Chris, selling socialist merch. Like me, he had arrived that morning, redheaded, ruddy, a bit sunburned from his recent swing through Texas, supporting the supposedly non-socialist Senate candidate, James Tallarico. A bit surprised that the Democratic Socialists of America were stumping for Tallarico, I asked him whether Texas voters were put off by it. Quote, I'm not supposed to do interviews, but yeah, it's different for sure depending on where we go, end quote, he said. A moment later, I had a conversation with the spokesperson for Don Offord, the progressive running for the Democratic nomination in Michigan's 11th congressional district. One of the animating elements of this socialist insurgency became crystal clear as he couldn't stop talking about AIPAC. Don doesn't take any money from AIPAC, the pro-Israel lobbying group, Mark said proudly. I asked him if this could be a problem, not just with Jewish voters, but with moderate Democrats who support the Jewish state. A kind of shock fell over him, as if he'd never consider this, and he just refused to answer. Later in the evening at the Anchor Bar, named not for sailors, but for the newsmen who historically call the dive bar home, I met Glenn in his 50s, who works for the federal government in Detroit and is not particularly fond of socialism. No way El-Sayed can win, he told me. These socialists sound crazy. Free, free, free, everything. That's not going to work here. When I asked about El Sayed's supposedly more moderate opponent, Representative Haley Stevens, Glenn told me she seems fine. It does appear in recent days that the El Sayed camp is aware of the warning Glenn laid out. He's been all over TV claiming that he's not a socialist, even as he appeared on stage with Bernie and AOC, the king and queen of the commie jamboree. With the primary drawing nearer, we are seeing cracks behind El Sayed's Mamdani-esque creepy perma-smile as he tries to distance himself from the socialists while also trying to surf their zeitgeist. It turns out, unlike the communist corridor in New York City, here in Michigan, being a socialist is more of a bug than a feature. It's a lesson that the suddenly capitalism-loving El Sayed has probably learned just a bit too late. This is the reality that Democrats smitten by the socialism bug are soon to run smack into all over the country, whether they know it or not. From what I see on the ground, both from his supporters and his detractors, El Sayed is in serious trouble in this Senate election. Saying I hate Israel only gets you so far, especially in a city and state that has seen economic improvement over the distinctly non-socialist President Donald Trump era. It is too soon to say that this race for the Senate nomination in Michigan is over. Perhaps there is a scandal or two that can harm Stevens in the late stages. But right now, she has the momentum, and El Sayed has little or no ability to find new voters. The question is whether there are enough tattooed white kids with worthless degrees to get El Sayed over the top. The answer, it seems increasingly clear, is no. This is David Marcus, Fox News digital columnist and author of Charade, The COVID Lies That Crushed a Nation.
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15: News.
11: U.S. Central Command posted video of the latest round of airstrikes that the military says hit Iranian command centers, air defense systems, and missile and drone launch sites to degrade Iran's ability to keep attacking ships in the Strait of Hormuz. But Fox's Trey Yingst reports from Tel Aviv.
13: Early this morning, Iran attacked another tanker off the coast of Oman, forcing the crew to evacuate the vessel, according to maritime tracking groups. This does come after President Trump issued a new warning to the regime about killing American forces in the Middle East. The commander-in-chief said, quote, "Every time Iran kills an American soldier, they will pay for that killing many times over."
11: And the president is planning to go to Dover Air Force Base in Delaware when fallen American troops return in flag-draped caskets. It was initially planned for tonight, then postponed. Three died in an attack in Jordan Friday, another killed in Iraq Saturday in what was said to be a controlled detonation of an Iranian drone. Today, President Trump will host Lebanon's president at the White House as Lebanon's military works to take over security in some villages where Israel's been battling Hezbollah. There's renewed U.S.-Canada trade tension.
15: Accusing Canada of unfairly discriminating against American-made cars, alcohol, and dairy products, the Trump administration is imposing a 50% tax on most goods imported from Canada. The tariffs are being levied under the 1930 Trade Act. Several Democrats proposed repealing part of that law amid concerns of an escalating trade war.
11: That's Fox's Jared Halpern at the White House. Those tariffs would take effect in 30 days. Canada's prime minister vows to intensify trade talks. A tropical storm is in the Gulf. Bertha, now just under Florida's panhandle.
16: The wind's currently at 50 miles per hour, chugging along ever so slowly. Northwest at just 5 miles per hour. We don't expect it to become a hurricane.
11: That's Fox weather meteorologist Craig Herrera. Bertha could move into Louisiana Thursday. 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
18: The latest on the cyclosporiasis outbreak in America. Taylor Farms voluntarily recalling iceberg lettuce in 27 states over possible contamination. That includes Alabama. The fruit and vegetable producer says the potentially tainted shredded iceberg product was distributed June 29th through July 16th. Prior to the recall, the CDC traced the outbreak to shredded iceberg lettuce served at Taco Bell locations. The company removed the potentially contaminated product from its restaurants. The FDA has said people who are infected by the cyclopora parasite may experience flu-like symptoms and watery diarrhea with frequent bowel movements. A man has been arrested in connection with the armed robbery of a Springville bank last week. 50-year-old Christopher Tribble was taken into custody in Pinson. Springville Police Chief Jason Mize.
19: There were some tips called in to Crime Stoppers. Those guys were great in assisting us at Crime Stoppers. And also, we had some really great input from the neighbors around this community.
18: He's currently being held in the St. Clair County Jail. SEC Commissioner Greg Sankey makes some major statements at Media Days in Tampa. Leah Brandon reports.
20: In a 45-minute address, Sankey declared that discussions about the SEC dumping the NCAA are real. He said it's not the preferred solution, but he is talking with other school presidents about creating a so-called Plan B model. He also said changes to the Protect College Sports Act are necessary, focusing on national standards and enforcement. He also bragged about the SEC.
21: Our football program draw an average of 80,000 fans per game. That's our average number. And this was the stat of my summer. That's the highest average attendance for any sport league in the world.
20: SEC Media Days will not be returning to Hoover next year. Sankey announced it'll be happening in Nashville instead. I'm Leah Brandon.
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22: 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At a federal building in New York City.
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22: Word to Democrats from socialist leader Hassan Piker.
24: We are coming!
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0: We're not just giving you the news. We're all living this together. A new way of talk. This is your morning show with Michael DelGiorno.
1: Well said, Mike McCann. President Trump is imposing an additional 50% tariff on certain Canadian goods over alleged trade discrimination. What goods? What discrimination? Mark Mayfield fills us in.
2: The White House says Trump signed three proclamations on Monday that target certain Canadian imports with the tariffs as a response to the trade discrimination. The White House says Trump is leveling the playing field for crucial American exports that include motor vehicles, alcohol, and dairy. The Canadian products being targeted range from wine to hockey sticks. I'm Mark Mayfield.
1: Secretary of War Pete Hegseth testifies before the Senate today. Scott Carr has more from Washington.
3: It's expected Secretary Hegseth will be joined by the Joint Chiefs Chair, General Dan Kane, at the hearing before the Senate Appropriations Committee. Lawmakers called for the hearing concerning President Trump's requested supplemental funding package to cover the costs of the war in Iran and other emergencies. Hegseth's appearance comes shortly after the confirmed deaths of two more U.S. soldiers in the conflict, this time from Iranian strikes in Jordan. I'm Scott Carr in Washington.
1: President Trump will attend the dignified transfer of two U.S. soldiers killed in Iranian attacks in Jordan over the weekend. Wendy Swanson has more.
4: The dignified transfer will take place at Dover Air Force Base on Tuesday. 19-year-old Isabella Gonzalez of Texas was killed on Friday, while 25-year-old Tyler Feehan of Hawaii died on Saturday. The attack by Iran also left another soldier missing. In a Truth Social post, Trump said, every time Iran kills an American soldier, they will pay for that killing many times over. The Pentagon said the soldiers were in Jordan supporting Operation Inherent Resolve, which is the name of the mission against the Islamic State. I'm Wendy Swanson.
1: Phil Collins fans could be getting new music in the future.
2: Appearance on the Soda Jerker on Songwriting podcast, the singer said he has some things that are finished. He added he has a lot of ideas, but he hasn't approached them due to health issues. Despite the setbacks, Collins says he has a studio in his basement and he's no longer avoiding it. The singer's last album, Going Back, was released in 2010. I'm Mark Mayfield.
1: Well, we have a big foodie national day today. In fact, so big, I hope you're wearing your stretchy pants.
5: Today's national day is better than your birthday, better than the 4th of July, even better than Christmas. Today is National Junk Food Day. It's a one-day pass from sensible eating. So go ahead, eat the burger, load up on fries, chips, how about some pizza, and then move on to dessert. Because it's a national day, and you need to support that. But do stay within some control, as National Antacid Day isn't until December 30th. I'm Bree Tennis.
1: That was cute, Bree. The queen of all kickers. Who knew that the Irish made such good cookies? The kids came back with cookies from Scotland, Ireland, London.
6: Yeah.
1: I think yesterday was my National Junk Food Day. Guardians pounded the Twins 13-4. Cardinals lost 3-2 to the Angels. Rays beat the Jays 7-1. Phillies outslugged the Dodgers 10-7. Pirates lost 8-5 to the Yankees. Tigers won 8-6 over the Cubbies. D-backs 5-2 over the A's, and the Reds shut out by the Mariners 8-0. And that's your top five stories of the day. Birthdays today, Cat Stevens, 78, SNL's John Lovett, 69. And if it's your birthday, happy birthday. We're so glad you were born. And thanks for starting your morning off with your morning show. Rory O'Neill joins us next. Stay with us. What's happening in Iran right now isn't just another headline. 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
11: Good morning, it's JT. Thank you so much for making us part of your day as we get started just after 6 o'clock now. Alabama's morning news giving you everything you need to start your day, including traffic and weather together.
12: Well, Butler Road at Highway 17 is blocked by a train, and we have a wreck on 59 South at exit 141. I'm Phil Carter in the traffic center.
13: Another First Alert weather day for some dangerous heat index levels today. Highs around 95, heat index over 105. Most areas stay dry, but a few pop-up showers and storms this evening. A 20% chance for rain, lows around 75. Tropical system Bertha stays well south of our area. More big-time heat tomorrow, highs around 95, with a better chance for scattered storms in the evening. I'm WBRC First Alert Chief Meteorologist Wes Wyatt on your side.
10: Right now, it's 72 degrees at Birmingham's News Traffic and Weather Station. 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
11: Update from Fox News in just a minute, but first, we lead local. Here's Leah Brandon.
14: Single red flags are flying along Alabama's beaches ahead of Tropical Storm Bertha. Those flags warning of dangerous riptides and high surf. Richard Nolan lives in Gulf Shores and has a message for visitors.
15: If you come down to the beach, the wave's going to be rough and choppy. Be safe. And don't be out there by yourself, because that current could take you under in no time.
14: Tropical Storm Bertha will move into the Gulf waters later today and tonight. A high surf warning is in effect, with waves expected to reach between 9 and 11 feet. There's also a storm surge watch in effect. That's expected to peak during high tide tomorrow. You have less than 1 week to register for Alabama's special election in August. Angie Norville has more.
16: Voters will be deciding congressional candidates in four districts in the primary. District boundaries changed when the U.S. Supreme Court decided to allow a legislature-approved map. This affects districts 1, 2, 6, and 7. All four districts have contested Republican races. Lots of eyes will be closely watching the District 2 race, where Democrat Shamari Figures has six Republicans running against him to flip that seat red. The top vote-getters on August 11th go on to the general election in November. I'm Angie Norville.
14: Ottawa County Sheriff's Office is offering the Guardian program. It's designed to help caregivers and law enforcement find those with dementia, autism, or a medical illness who may have wandered off. Inspector Trenton Green telling WBRC the service is free and the monitoring device can be worn like a watch or around an ankle or carried in a pocket.
17: Anybody that doesn't have an Android device, we're working on trying to get that pushed out. Right now, we're using iPhones, your iPads, anything like that with a cloud account. We're able to share that information with you so that you can see in real time where your loved one is.
14: That program is funded through grants and donations. I'm Leah Brandon, and this is Alabama's Morning News with JT. We lead local, and now Fox News covers the world.
18: They had to abandon ship I'm Dave Anthony, Fox News. The crew of an oil tanker attacked by Iran today in the Strait of Hormuz as the fight continues over control of shipping in that waterway with another round of American bombing.
19: This was the 10th consecutive night of strikes aimed at degrading Iran's ability to threaten vessels in the Strait of Hormuz. U.S. Central Command released a statement saying, since early May, CENTCOM forces have helped to facilitate the transit of approximately 900 commercial vessels and 450 million barrels of crude oil. They went on to say American forces remain postured and prepared to hold Iran accountable for unwarranted aggression.
18: That's Fox's Trey Yingston, Tel Aviv. Mediators in Pakistan still trying to salvage the deal that had stopped the fighting, meeting today with an Iranian official. Meanwhile, this afternoon, War Secretary Pete Hegseth and the military's top general, Joint Chiefs Chairman Dan Kane, could face tough questions about the Iran conflict, especially from Democrats at a Senate hearing as they urge Congress to approve $87 billion in new military funding. President Trump is going after Canada again, escalating trade tension.
20: This new tariff, it's an additional 50% on Canadian goods. It goes into effect August 19th.
18: Fox Business Network, Cheryl Cassoni. Canada's prime minister vows to intensify trade talks to protect his country. Ontario Premier Doug Ford says they should fight the tariffs dollar for dollar.
21: I got to remind President Trump that 33% of the lumber, and we have better quality lumber here in Canada, comes from Canada to build their homes.
18: It's a primary day in Arizona with several races for Congress and governor. In South Carolina, the filing period opens for Republicans who want to run in next month's special primary to pick a new GOP Senate nominee to replace late Senator Lindsey Graham. His sister Darlene, appointed as a senator to fill out Graham's current term after his death, tells Fox she will run to keep that seat.
22: He's worked so hard for so long. I can't just let that die.
18: America's listening to Fox News.
11: It is 6:05 now. Alabama's morning news. I'm JT. Welcome in here. I sure do appreciate you making us part of this Tuesday, July 21st. Here we go. My gosh, it's back to school time already, isn't it? Walking around some stores yesterday, the signs, the clothing, and all the promotion for Let's Get Back to School is underway. Speaking of Darlene Graham, yes, she says she will run for a full 6-year term. I wondered about that when she took the seat over. Her and Lindsey were so close. She knew everything about what he was doing, and they were extremely, tight because their parents had died when they were young. And she said yesterday with Sean Hannity when he asked her, what's going on with your decision?
22: I've been praying a lot, talking to my family, but with the love of my family, with the support of his staff, I know I'm a hard worker. I learned that from Lindsey. He cared about the people of this state. I've worked for almost 30 years for the people of this state.
23: I'm going to talk about that in a minute.
22: I feel like I can do it.
11: I think she can do it, too. And Sean Hannity pressed her a little bit more. So do you have a decision for us tonight?
22: I feel an inner peace about it. Will it be difficult? Yes, absolutely.
23: So you're inclined to get in, or have you even made a final decision?
22: I've made a decision.
23: You're in.
22: I'm in.
11: She's going for it, and I think she has a really good chance of winning this. Lindsey obviously was a big guy that loved national security, loved the global position that the United States was in, and was very interested all the time in worldly affairs. And Darlene Graham, I think, will focus more domestically on issues here, the concerned people's kitchen table discussions. So I think she'll do a fantastic job for South Carolina, and I hope she wins. Coming back home, it looks like Tropical Storm Bertha is strengthening now in the Gulf of America, moving slowly toward the Florida Panhandle and Alabama Gulf Coast. As of this morning, Bertha had 50-mile-an-hour sustained winds and was located about 125 miles south of Panama City. Tropical storm warnings are now in effect from the Florida-Alabama border west to southeastern Louisiana. Heavy rain, flash flooding, isolated tornadoes, storm surge up to 4 feet are possible along parts of the Gulf Coast. Prediction is that we'll get a lot of rain with all this humidity we've been having. We're getting it every day. And today, once again, heat indices are going to have us up into triple digits here with that blanket of humidity over us once again in the hot south. Meanwhile, up in the northeast, they've got storms and flooding potentials big time going on today. Update for you on Cleosporiasis. The CDC investigating this Cleospora outbreak. Multi-states are now linked to the shredded iceberg lettuce served at Taco Bell restaurants, including Indiana, Kentucky, Michigan, Ohio, West Virginia. Separately, here in Alabama, reported 28 cases, most in the northern part of our state. Through those cases, some people are getting pretty sick with it, but nothing major. Once again, this is not the plague, so let's not panic here. There are a number of cases being investigated separately here in Alabama. And closer to 4:59 around us here in Birmingham, some closures may be going on around the Hoover. The route may still experience some routine construction. Lots of it going on. Intermittent lane restrictions still. No confirmed full closures at this time based on the latest information available. But heading out, yeah, check LDOT's traffic map or local traffic reports that we will have for you coming up here in just about 3 minutes. And a look at this forecast as well. And then Roy O'Neill, our correspondent, with the latest on Iran. Stay here.
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7: We are coming!
5: We lost three soldiers.
8: Those great patriots were out there fighting.
11: Iran and Ukraine. Yeah, the cost of gasoline soaring once again. Good morning, sir. Welcome in. Thanks for being with me.
10: Hey there, JT. Good morning. Happy Tuesday.
11: Here we go, buddy. Another hot, muggy one here. I don't know what's going on down in Orlando where you are sitting with us, but my gosh, the storms up in the Northeast, the humidity here in the South, and now right. The storm coming in through the Gulf. How you doing?
10: Well, it's July. What are you going to do, you know? Bertha certainly will be something to watch. Should stay a little bit south of the Florida-Alabama line, the center of it anyway. But those tropical storm watches and warnings have been posted. Louisiana could get whacked pretty good. I would just say, yeah. You know, don't ignore it. Don't be scared to death by it, but don't ignore it either, because this could generate an awful lot of dangerous flooding out there as it heads towards Texas.
11: Trying to find a window to cut my grass is like threading a needle every time I get the mower out. It's like a magnet for lightning to come and these black clouds.
10: Now you blame. Oh, no, I can't cut it. It's raining.
11: No, look, my wife's like, it's lightning. Get in the house.
10: Oh, you make the wife cut it instead?
11: Let's move on. I got to call Christo, my buddy. Come on. All right.
10: There you go.
11: Iran. Here we are again in defiance is ramping up on both sides. I think the patience meter is pegging right now with our White House.
10: Well, and by the way, it's also getting a bit expensive. You know, we're going to have Secretary Hegseth on going before the Senate Appropriations Committee today. They're asking for another $67 billion for this war. That's a lot of money, $67 billion. I'm going to give you the only other number I really know, and it's that NASA funding is about $25
11: billion. Oh, my.
10: So you get all of NASA for $25 billion, but here's another $67 billion just for this war in Iran. And one thing to note, you brought up the gas prices a moment ago. Yes, nationally, gas prices are back up over $4 a gallon. Gas Buddy says that in Birmingham in particular, you're right there at about $3.68 a gallon, $3.68.5. Price is up about a penny from yesterday, but up 15 cents from a week ago. And don't blame Iran entirely for this. One of the reasons we're seeing gas, especially diesel prices, spike is because Ukraine is attacking Russia's oil refinery capacity. Yeah. You know, Russia manufactures about 1 in every 9 gallons of diesel fuel worldwide. So now that a lot of this refining capacity has been blown up by Ukrainian drones and Russia, that's causing actually a bit of an oil glut to develop.
11: Yeah.
10: But the refined products aren't coming out on the other end. That's part of the reason these prices are going higher. It's not all the situation in Iran.
11: No, we talk about Iran every day. I mean, it just seems like, let's not forget back burner here. It's starting to boil over again. Russia-Ukraine conflict is not over either. So a little bit later this morning, I'm going to be talking with the CEO of Diversified Energy, Rusty Hudson, who lives here in Birmingham and has a major, you know, gas and oil company across the country. So we'll get an update from a guy that's right inside the thick of it all. Hey, you were talking about Pete Hegseth a minute ago. There's also some, warnings from our State Department about Americans traveling abroad.
10: This comes out from the State Department, posted yesterday, certainly made my eyebrow go up. The State Department advises Americans worldwide to exercise increased caution. They say due to heightened tensions in the Middle East, the security environment, quote, remains complex with the potential for unforeseen escalation, unquote. Mm-hmm. So it's a message for Americans traveling anywhere around the world. If you have friends living in other countries, make sure you're staying up to date. And if you are traveling, make sure you're up to date with State Department social media posts and feeds. You can actually get updates on specific countries that you're traveling to if you go to the State Department website. So make sure that's all set up, because the last thing you want is to be stuck overseas when something happens. You'll want the State Department to know where you are.
11: Yeah, not the best time, in, at least in my mind, to be traveling abroad these days with everything that's been going on here. And now there's also another warning coming from our officials about carrying cannabis or cannabis-infused products. They may be legal in some cities and states here in America, right, but do not pack those in your carry-on or even your checked baggage traveling abroad. In some places, you're looking up to 10 years in prison and fines of $15,000 for bringing cannabis into certain countries. Not a good idea to travel with that.
10: I remember flying into Singapore, and they hand you a sheet of paper that says anyone caught with drugs or drug paraphernalia could be subject to execution.
11: Oh, my gosh. Yeah. And check. So and if you've been on a hunting.
10: That makes it make sure.
11: Yeah. And be careful if you've used your bag for a hunting trip and there may be a loose bullet in one of the zipper compartments. That's not a good idea either. So, yeah.
10: Be good advice.
11: Careful traveling. All right, Roy. Thanks, buddy. I appreciate you. Stay nice and cool down there in Orlando. All right. Up next, stay with us. Traffic and weather together here in just about 3 minutes. And then we'll talk with Todd Bresman. He's a national security analyst on what's happening with this pushback on ICE again. Didn't we do this once a couple of years ago? I mean, it's insane with these candidates saying demolish ICE. Basically, it's not going to stop with ICE. They want to get rid of law enforcement completely. So we'll talk about the recent shootings, the ICE vehicle stops, asylum fraud deterrence. Lots going on with Todd Bresman, national security analysis, up next.
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22: Thanks for being with me.
23: Great to be here. Thank you.
22: So we've got a lot of people on the left, and then you see the campaign speeches from these socialists here in America. Oh, yeah, let's abolish ICE, buy ICE, close it down, see you later. They demonize what happens when law enforcement comes in to take care of bad guys. And people get in the way and they want to, you know, just be conflict for ICE. And all of a sudden, yes, somebody gets hurt when you get in the way of law enforcement. They're not playing. This, as Tom Holman has said, it's a matter of law and order. That's the bottom line here. So I wanted to get your thoughts on these recent ICE shootings and, you know, the reality of it versus the perception the left's trying to put out there.
23: Well, my feeling about that is that this really reminds me of the war in Gaza in a way, because what Hamas would always do in its propaganda information campaign is fire rocket from a playground, knowing that the Israelis would hit that playground in the rocket launcher, but kill a few people. Then they pop out and film it. Mm. And it's the film that they're really after.
22: Yeah.
23: Of what the terrible thing was that the Israelis did. And they were very successful at that. It also just sort of reminds me of like domestic violence, where, you know, the guy says, well, she made me do it. You know, she was mouthing off and I had to do it.
22: But why would a branch or a division of our own government, why would the Democrats want to paint a picture similar to what these criminals you're talking about are doing when it comes to domestic violence or those folks that are launching missiles into a playground? Why would people in our own country want to demonize law and order?
23: Easy, because half the country is in favor of wide open borders. Let everybody who's not a hardened murderer or something come in and just stay. If they can get in, they should be allowed to stay.
22: They want the hardened murderers in too, apparently.
23: Want them too, but I think a lot of people just want ICE to back off. How do you get ICE to back off? You demonize them with video of them doing their job when they're being attacked and it looks bad, and then that is played and played and played until officials back it down. And it's worked until, like, the Israelis back off of doing the airstrikes. That is really kind of the goal here. They want open borders. That's the way you shut ICE down. You demonize them with video of them fighting back, defending themselves.
22: Yeah.
23: And then you say it's something else. They're murderers.
22: I got to tell you, these people start showing up in their front yards. They might sing a different tune here. You know, it's just unbelievable how they can say, it's okay, crime's fine. Just let these people be. Who are we to judge? Well, I don't want them killing my family. I don't want them raping my kids. I don't want them robbing my house. I don't want crime in my life. So, hey, bring it on, law enforcement. Tom Holman recently said, we're not changing our policy, but we're going to pause and take a look at things after the vehicle stops started raising all kinds of controversy now. So your thoughts on Tom Holman's approach and him taking a pause for a minute?
23: Well, I agree with Tom. I just came out of the government myself. I was his senior advisor. Mm-hmm. I know what he's talking about. I spent a lot of time on the ground with ICE in operations. They are absolutely under the gun. They are being attacked by organized ruckus gangs. They have to defend against themselves. As soon as they defend, people videotape them defending and say they're terrible Nazis and subhuman. And so, of course, you're going to have a guy like in New York, try to blow things up with a wagon that says ICE off our streets and guns in there. And we just had a terror attack. We've had several terror attacks, actual charged terror attacks that resulted in hundreds of years of prison sentence, mm-hmm. In Texas, at Texas ICE facility. They killed some illegal aliens in one of them, and there were several thwarted ones. So this is a very real thing. And when Tom Holman is out there saying that there is a large contingent in the United States that is egging this on.
22: Yep.
23: He's right. That is what's happening. I've been out there with them.
22: So if the president brings you into his cabinet room and he says, all right, Todd Brensman, you're a national security analyst. You worked with Tom Holman. What's the answer? How do you handle these idiots that say, crime's fine, get rid of ICE?
23: Well, two ways. Number one is you never hand them the veto power over your operations. What ICE is doing is like perfectly normal. Congress requires this in law.
22: Mm-hmm.
23: They have to do this. This is their job. This is their basic job. So you cannot give the people who are inviting, whatever, to use the earlier term, Israeli rocket attacks on the playground so they can film the aftermath.
22: Yeah.
23: You can't allow that to have you back off. And number two is you have to arrest and charge those who are involved in doing this. And you have to have a narrative, a counter narrative, which is very difficult. The Israelis never could quite get that under control. I mean, you just, dead kids from their retaliatory strike on the playground is a really hard one.
22: There are major, 500 corporations, that hire PR management teams and marketing teams to, sell their brand. And there's some very successful companies that do this. Do you think the White House ought to consider that and selling the brand of what Law and Order is all about and start putting the stuff in advertising?
23: I think that maybe.

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5: Got an update for you from Fox News here in just a couple of minutes, but first, we lead local. Here's Leah Brandon.
6: The city of Decatur is mourning the death of a longtime city worker. Park Superintendent Chris Seal and another employee were working Sunday to clear storm debris when a tree limb fell on them. Seal did not survive. He'd been with the city for more than two decades. The Fairfield City Council has voted to place a moratorium on future data center projects. The decision also postponed a planned town hall for July 28th. That's now been rescheduled for August 12th at the Fairfield Civic Center. That debate has sparked tension as the city of Fairfield wants growth, jobs, and new revenue. Meanwhile, officials and residents feel development has to come with legal safeguards. And the Tarrant City Council's approved a deal that's expected to bring hundreds of jobs and new economic development into the region. The deal is a tax abatement agreement with Second Mile Transport. I'm Leah Brandon, and this is Alabama's Morning News with JT. We lead local. And now Fox News covers the world.
7: News, I'm Gianna Gelosi. The U.S. conducting a 10th round of airstrikes. CENTCOM saying the goal is to degrade Iran's ability to continue to attack commercial vessels in the Strait of Hormuz.
8: U.S. Central Command released a statement saying since early May, CENTCOM forces have helped to facilitate the transit of approximately 900 commercial vessels and 450 million barrels of crude oil. They went on to say American forces remain postured and prepared to hold Iran accountable for unwarranted aggression towards civilian mariners.
7: That's Fox's Trey Yings. Tropical storm Bertha moving across the northern Gulf towards Texas.
9: Maximum sustained winds coming in at 50 miles per hour. The structure is still very ragged, and it's about 110 miles southwest of Panama. The intensity expected to stay in check. This is expected to remain a tropical storm as we have a couple of things that are going to hinder its development.
7: Fox Weather's Melanie Black. 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
5: It is 6:36 now. The Alabama's Morning News. I'm JT. Crazy situation in New York City. An explosion outside a federal building there in Lower Manhattan yesterday. Took place, I think, yesterday morning and appears to have caused some damage here caused by fireworks. The blast happened outside 26 Federal Plaza, which houses dozens of agencies, including the FBI, Immigration and Customs Enforcement, and also the U.S. Citizenship and Immigration Services. Senior security sources told CBS that the preliminary information points to fireworks and a garbage can going off. Fire department responded, put out the flames. A man was taken into custody. And during the press conference yesterday, assistant director in charge of the FBI New York field office, James Barnicle, gave reporters some info on the motives from

0: this idiot.
1: He is an anti-American, anti-government extremist. He did say he was targeting the building and he was okay if he hurt or killed people going in and out of the building, whether they were federal employees or civilians.
0: But I mean, come on, just put this guy down. Serious business. This guy's going to soak up all kinds of taxpayer dollars in jail, eating some good food, and then having to go through the process and wasting our money, ultimately found guilty and telling everybody, I don't care about killing people. Well, how about this? You're done. You don't play well in the sandbox. You're not going to see the light of day again. You know, they also read out a list of some of the weapons and the items found outside the federal building there in New York City.
1: Mr. Arabaka came armed with bad intentions. He had two axes, a hammer, a machete, and three knives, fixed blade knives, six incendiary devices or fireworks, and he had some other destructive items.
0: Yeah, guy's a pain in the, All right, put him in jail. That's it. 6:38, Alabama's morning news. John Decker's going to join us next, our White House correspondent. Big day for the president, going to be including in a meeting with the president of Lebanon, discussing the war in Iran. And an update on the schedule as well from John Decker after we check traffic and weather together. Coming up next here in just about 3 minutes.
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0: The tens of thousands of dollars by placing bets on dozens of Trump's speeches on the prediction market, Kalshi. Here is Caroline Leavitt, our press secretary, does a fantastic job talking about this.
16: Well, the White House has extremely strict ethical guidelines with respect to issues like this. And as I just told you, this individual will no longer be here. He'll be on paid administrative. Without pay. The administrative leave is unpaid. That was a decision by the president. So I think that speaks for itself.
0: Yeah. I mean, if you're the person in charge at the White House of the teleprompter and you're placing side bets to make money on the length of the speeches when you know exactly how long they are because you handle the script and the teleprompter, not a good idea. It's like insider trading, I guess, or betting on, you know, a baseball player betting on his team. Yeah, not good here. John Decker joins us now from the White House. John, your thoughts on that. Were you there when Caroline was talking about that?
17: Yeah, that's pretty remarkable, that news that you're just talking about. Indefinite suspension for that person who is operating the teleprompter for the president and has been in that role for the president for 10 years.
0: Wow.
17: JT, and making an estimated $100,000 by betting on Kalshi, as you point out, various elements of what the president was expected to deliver in terms of speeches that he operated the teleprompter on. So pretty remarkable story that came out over the course of the past week.
0: Well, you're a lawyer. It's obviously, you know, unethical. They took care of business and got rid of him, I guess, administrative leave. Does that mean he's totally gone? Bye-bye, give me your credentials, or just, take a pause and get in the background?
17: Well, it's a great question. So, you know, legally, I think it's unclear about whether he could be prosecuted for anything. I mean, the laws are so unclear as it relates to that site, Kalshi, and what constitutes insider trading. No one has ever been prosecuted for making a bet on Kalshi with the idea that they had insider information. There's always a first. There's always a precedent that could happen. As it relates to his job, that's up to the president. I mean, that's up to the president as to whether or not he wants to keep someone like that on board. The president was very quick in terms of deciding to suspend indefinitely this individual, and we'll see if that becomes permanent, JT, whether he no longer is in the employment of the White House.
0: I mean, you're a big tennis fan. It'd be like, you know, a major tennis player betting on a match that he's about to play, and all of a sudden every ball's going into the net. I mean, what?
17: Right.
0: You know, so.
17: Yeah, that's a good analogy. Absolutely. So, yeah, pretty unbelievable story that we heard there. And, in fact, because of various elements of that have played out over the course of the past few months, the White House chief of staff has sent a memo out to all of the White House staff not to use that site, Kalshi.
0: Yeah.
17: I think that there are concerns about just what happened with that teleprompter operator being carried out by others within the administration.
0: All right. Quickly, busy day for the president. The president of Lebanon is going to be in the Oval Office today. Obviously, Iran front and center on this discussion.
17: Yeah, that's right. And the reason being is because Lebanon plays a role in terms of getting to the point where there is a peace deal involving the United States and Iran. The reason being is because what Iran has insisted upon is that there is no more any fighting involving Israel and Hezbollah, which is a terrorist group identified by the State Department, but it's also an Iranian proxy. And so that will certainly be a topic for conversation. You know, the president would love to expand the Abraham Accords, which established diplomatic relations between Israel and a number of Arab countries. So that could also come up in the conversation that will take place in the Oval Office a little bit later this morning, JT.
0: All right, John, I appreciate your time this morning. John Decker, our White House correspondent. Thanks, buddy. We'll do it again tomorrow. It's 6:48 now, Alabama's morning news. And as we talked earlier, Pete Hegseth is going to be in front of Congress today asking for more money, $65 billion to get the job done and finish this situation with Iran. That is a lot of money as things just seem to continue to intensify. Going to check in with Tanya J. Powers, our Fox correspondent in New York. Big primary in Arizona. Who's running and who does Trump endorse? We'll get the latest on this and the impact that it could have in the midterms coming up after we check traffic and weather together here in 3 minutes.
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0: Some folks in Arizona, I guess, will put that to the test. Kind of a purple state, if you will, in that Joe Biden won in 2020, Trump won in 2024. So let's just run down the gambit here. Who's running and who's Trump backing?
9: Well, you've got Arizona governor's race. The governor, who is an incumbent Democrat, Katie Hobbs, is running for re-election. The Republicans are hoping to pick up that seat. Here's who's running on the Republican primary for that. You've got a Republican Congressman Andy Biggs, who is running. Congressman David Schweikert and a couple of businessmen are also in that race. Now, Biggs is the one who has been endorsed by not only President Trump, but by Turning Point Action. They, of course, are headquartered there in Arizona. Since Schweikert is running in the gubernatorial primary, you've got several Republicans that are running in the primary there to replace him in the first district. That first district race, on the Democratic side, you have kind of note, there's a local anchor who was a Republican who is running on the Democratic ticket, running as somebody who was left behind by the Republican Party. That's an interesting kind of look at that. On the GOP side, in that first district race, that is the most competitive one in the state, the most competitive seat, that is. On the GOP side, you have the former NFL kicker, Jay Feely. Jay Feely is Trump-backed. Now, he doesn't live in that district. They ask him, Trump and Turning Point, ask him to come over from a safe GOP district where he lives. They prefer somebody different in that race. They ask him to come over and run in the first district. And so this has kind of set up an interesting dynamic because you've got State Representative Joseph Chaplick, who is also running on the GOP primary for that first district seat against Feely. He is MAGA aligned. He is a Trump ally. Mm-hmm. He was not endorsed by Trump. And so he has kind of positioned Feely as this like carpetbagger who has come in from someplace else to represent people that he's been representing in the state house.
0: Yeah.
9: So that's kind of going to be an interesting dynamic as well. You have the fourth district. You've got four-term incumbent Democratic Congressman Greg Stanton facing the far left challenge from this person who is basically a self-described Democratic socialist who has criticized Stanton for his support of Israel, something that we have seen in other Democratic races of note here in New York, as well as other places. So that is kind of how things are shaping up in Arizona today.
0: Well, a guy that's been on the show before, and he's been on national news, is Pinell County, former Pinell County Sheriff Mark Lamb, another Trump-endorsed choice here, but he's having to overcome some allegations of sexting and sharing racist and homophobic text in his past. So he's well-liked in Arizona, I know that. Did a good job as sheriff, but with this in the background, is that making a lot of noise?
9: That's not one that I know that I'm necessarily keeping an eye on nationally, but you've made an interesting point about the fact that, I mean, there's a lot more going on than just these big ones here. The Congressional District 6 race is not really a competitive primary, but it is going to be an interesting one to watch as far as turnout. Because a lot of people who rely on SNAP and the programs that were cut in the tax and spending bill last year, that it's going to be interesting to see how the, you know, how the GOP does with that. You know, if they can like defend, if the incumbents can defend that, basically.
0: Yeah.
9: Arizona saw some of the steepest cuts in SNAP, if not the most, the worst ones. So, you know, how are voters taking to that, you know, especially with the economy the way it is and inflation and gas prices and everything else? Does that mean that they're going to vote for somebody else? Does it mean they're going to stay home? Mm-hmm. I'm looking at you know, turnout numbers in a lot of this as well. I want to see how that shapes up.
0: Yeah, turnout's always a problem. You know, we don't even get, you know, 80%, 60% in major presidential elections, let alone primaries in states. It's under 20% almost everywhere. So, Tanya, thank you so much. Tanya J. Powers, an update for us from Arizona. Some interesting races there. Great job, Tanya. On the way, 6:57 now, Alabama's morning news. We'll have traffic and weather together for you, plus an update with Fox News and Leah Brandon, too, coming up in just about 3 minutes. And yeah, stay with us. Lots going on this morning.
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0: Good morning, it's JT. Thank you so much for being here this morning, just after 7 o'clock now on Alabama's Morning News, giving you everything you need to start your day, including traffic and weather together.
18: We have a crash on 59 South before Chalkville Road, exit 141. We're seeing stop-and-go traffic from Deerfoot Parkway, exit 143, a 25-minute delay. I'm Phil Carter in the Traffic Center.
10: Another First Alert weather day for some dangerous heat index levels today. Highs around 95, heat index over 105. Most areas stay dry, but a few pop-up showers and storms this evening. A 20% chance for rain. Lows around 75. Tropical system Bertha stays well south of our area. More big-time heat tomorrow. Highs around 95 with a better chance for scattered storms in the evening. I'm WBRC First Alert Chief Meteorologist Wes Wyatt on your side.
17: Right now, it's 74 degrees at Birmingham's News Traffic and Weather Station. 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
0: 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Update from Fox News here in just a couple of minutes. But first, we lead local. Here's Leah Brandon.
19: Extreme heat and humidity are a major concern this week. Angie Norvell has more.
20: Heat illness is a danger. Officials with Birmingham Fire and Rescue say they see an uptick in calls for heat-related issues every summer. Lieutenant Daryl Lane tells WBRC being in the heat too long can cause dehydration or heat stroke.
21: You want to drink water. 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If you're working outside, you want to drink at least one cup of water every 20 minutes. You want to wear light color clothing, loose-fitting clothing. You want to try not to wear any dark color clothing because that traps heat.
20: I'm Angie Norvell.
19: Tropical storm Bertha is approaching the Alabama beaches, but it's not very strong. WBRC's Megan Thomas has an update.
22: Wind sustained at about 50 miles an hour. It doesn't look like it's going to strengthen. It does look like it's going to weaken. So by the time Wednesday gets here, I'd say between today and tomorrow, Dolphin Island, if you're unfamiliar, to Fort Morgan, to Orange Beach, to Gulf Shores, going to be impacted potentially by these outer bands. And I would say as far east as Pensacola to Apalachicola, there's going to be a very rough surf. We've got rip currents on the high side between now and the end of the week.
19: Red flags are flying all along the coast. Beachgoers urged to stay out of the water. And we're now hearing from a DoorDash driver in Russellville who was stabbed multiple times by a customer. Yabani Diego arrived to deliver food to a customer who accused him of stealing from the order. Diego texted his wife to call the police. When officers arrived, the customer started stabbing the delivery driver, and when the officer stepped between them, the customer stabbed the officer. That's when the officer shot and killed him. The driver tells WBRC.
23: He was either going after me or the cop, and the cop had to shoot. He had no other choice. He saved my life. He really did.
19: I'm Leah Brandon, and this is Alabama's Morning News with JT. We lead local, and now Fox News covers the world.
24: Another night and day of U.S. and Iran attacks. I'm Dave Anthony, Fox News. That's from the 10th straight night of American bombing in Iran. U.S. Central Command posted video of the airstrikes hitting command centers, air defense, and missile and drone launch sites. And as Fox's Jonathan Savage reports, Iran retaliated again.
25: The Kuwaiti government says crucial power and desalination plants have been damaged by Iran's latest attack. It's the fourth day in a row in which Kuwaiti infrastructure has come under fire. Iran's also targeted U.S. military sites in Bahrain and Jordan, and another fuel tanker has been hit in the Strait of Hormuz. Meanwhile, Pakistan is trying to get peace efforts back on track. It's hosting Iran's interior minister for talks to salvage the crumbling interim deal.
24: President Trump posted on Truth Social, every time Iran kills an American soldier, they'll pay for that killing many times over. Three U.S. troops died in an Iranian attack in Jordan last week, another killed in Iraq Saturday. Later this morning, another part of the conflict to be addressed when Lebanon's president goes to the White House, where Fox's Jared Halpern reports.
26: Lebanon's military is moving into what is called pilot zones in the country's south as part of a deal negotiated with the Trump administration and Israel. Under the agreement, Lebanon's military will assume control of security in some villages, ensuring Hezbollah does not have a presence as part of a broader Israeli withdrawal. President Trump has put pressure on Israeli Prime Minister Benjamin Netanyahu to wind down strikes inside Lebanon.
24: Now, the president's also turning up the trade tension with Canada, imposing 50% tariffs on many Canadian imports that'll go into effect in a month, retaliating to Canada's tariffs on American products like dairy and alcohol that were in retaliation to initial Trump tariffs. Tropical storm Bertha, very slowly churning south of Florida's panhandle as it moves toward land, maybe Thursday in Louisiana. Could flood coastal areas.
27: Here on Lake Pontchartrain in New Orleans, we could see 1 to 3 feet of storm surge.
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0: 7:05 now, Alabama's Morning News. I'm JT. Oh, yeah, Burton's beaten down. Could be pretty intense here, as he mentioned. Tropical storm strengthening now in the Gulf of America and moving slowly towards the Panhandle and also our coast, Alabama Gulf Coast. As of this morning, Bertha, it was up to about 50-mile-an-hour sustained winds and was about 125 miles south of Panama City. So it's moving north and west. Tropical storm warnings are in effect right now from Florida-Alabama border west to southeastern Louisiana. Heavy rain, flash flooding, isolated tornadoes, lions and tigers and bears, and storm surge up to 4 feet are possible along the coast there. So get your surfboards ready. Wax up. Let's go. And by the way, with all this going on here down in our neck of the woods up north, they've got their own issues going on. Northeast, looking at some storms today. Flooding issues seems to be the big concern north of us here as well. But yeah, the heat wave continues. The blanket of humidity will be back. Those pop-up showers throughout the day, of course. But once again, the heat indices over 100, so be careful. It's going to be another scorcher out there today. CDC now investigating more of the cyclospora here, outbreak in Alabama, if you will. A little bit. We've had some cases pop up. States that are linked now to the lettuce that was served to Taco Bell's. Indiana, Kentucky, Michigan, Ohio, West Virginia. We went through the drive-thru the other day for the kids, wanted some Taco Bell. There was the lettuce, no problem. Everything seemed to be pretty good. Separately, now here in Alabama, we got 28 cases that have popped up, most in the northern part of our state, though those cases are being investigated separately. But once again, this is something that messes with your digestive system. And of course, you know, it's uncomfortable. Kelly Clarkson on her show yesterday was kind of joking about all this and has always been extremely personal with her audience. And at her show yesterday, well, I guess it was on Saturday night, she thought she had contracted this situation.
1: I don't know what's wrong with me. I don't know if I got that thing, you know, that people like eat lettuce. I don't know what, okay? But last night during the show, I was like, oh my God. And I get back to my room and I have never been so happy there's not a man in the room. Bridesmaids ain't got on what happened when I was I was like, oh no. And you know the part where you think it's over, you're like, there's, it has to be over. No, girl.
0: Not quite done yet. Yeah, we've all had the rumble in the tummy before. Yeah. My only advice for you, if you have that rumble, don't ignore it. All right, 708, Alabama's Morning News. Stay with us. Coming up next, Jack Wallace, government and lender relations from YRefi. Earlier this month, the student loan world was shaken up as we know it. Some changes happening. Yeah, these student loans, I'll tell you, a nightmare. We'll talk more about the changes coming up next after Traffic and Weather together.
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34: We are coming!
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35: Those great patriots are out there fighting.
0: You will, this earlier this month on student loans and what's happening. Jack, welcome in. Thanks for being with me. I sure do appreciate you being here.
36: Nice to be with you again and with your listeners.
0: Well, Jack, I don't know if I've ever told you my quick story, but when my kids were in school, over about a 10-year span, first my daughter was at Alabama, then Michael came in and was at Alabama. And over that period of time, I borrowed about $80,000 in the Parent PLUS loan. So I'm paying it back once they graduated, about $1,000 a month for about 6-7 years. And all of a sudden, I called them up one day and I said, hey, just checking on my loan. Where are we? You know, with student loans, they don't give you a payment book like you get with a car loan or a mortgage, you know, with an end date on it. It's just loosey-goosey out there to pay. So I said, how am I doing on my balance here? After six, seven years, I thought, I'm going to get down to about 60 grand, right? I borrowed 80. She said, no, you owe $250,000. I about fell out of my chair. So I've gone through it's lawyers, amazing. You know, I'm in a lawsuit right. with the Department of Education now. I've got Senator Katie Britton, Congressman Gary Palmer involved in looking at Congress making changes here. The attorney tells me, look, there's no way you're going to pay this thing off unless Congress changes the rules or you hit the lottery or you die. That's it. So now I'm just flabbergasted at this. And I'm not the only one, Jack, right? I mean, you see this all the time.
36: No, I have heard this story time and time again. And in Alabama alone, we have over 650,000 residents that owe $25 billion. They owe an average of 38 grand down there in Alabama. And it's a story I've heard time and time again. The good news is, that situation that happened to you has been dealt with in legislation, so it can't happen going forward. But it still has people like you in this bucket that are in dire straits here, trying to pay their student loans off. And two things that the bill that went into effect was passed last year by Trump, and after Congress passed it and signed, Trump signed it in law. One is on the borrowing side, JT. That's where Clinton lets you borrow whatever you wanted to for people like you to send your kids to college.
0: Sure.
36: What happened? The college costs have risen at twice the rate of inflation over the course of the last 30 years. So now we have loan limits come earlier this month. So if your kids were going to college, this fall, you've got a limit of $20,500 a year with a cap of $65,000 to get a plus loan to pay for these kids. Mm-hmm. And so that's going to do a little bit better job of, one, not over borrowing for families, and two, getting these schools to get their houses in order.
0: Well, the problem is these presidents of the universities realize how easy it is to get this money from these student loan companies. So they're like, oh, they can get the money. So let's just raise our tuition rates. The problem I have now, you mentioned moving forward. What about all these people like myself that are we going to be retroed into a situation where this is going to be taken care of? I mean, the compound interest is almost like every hour, it seems.
36: Oh, yeah. It's like the debt clock that we have in Washington, D.C. or New York. Every second is going up by the millions, because we've got 43 million Americans with $1.8 trillion in student loan debt. I mean, it's a crisis.
0: So, Jack, what do you say to somebody, parents that maybe, friends or family that say to you, Jack, we're going to look at student loans. I mean, what's your advice to them? And then second part of that question is, if the president brought you into the cabinet room and he says, all right, Jack, what do we ought to do about this student loan stuff? Not moving forward, we kind of fixed that. But, the legislator let this get out of control. So what do we do retro for these other folks?
36: Well, in the first instance, we need to have a conversation. We got to become better educated consumers of paying and picking the schools that our kids go to. Okay? You've got a lot of great public institutions in Alabama. In other states, not so much. But the issue we need to do is when the kids and the parent are applying for the FAFSA form in their senior year, so right after Labor Day, when these kids get back into high school, okay, that determines financial aid. And that determines financial aid not only at the federal level, but at the state level and at the institutional level. So we've got to be, one, filling out the form, both the kid and the parent or the guardian who provides financial support for the kid, number one. Number two, the other issue is we've got to have a discussion of not only what schools the kid can get into, but what schools can the family afford. And have those conversations when you're filling out the FAFSA form and the applications to the schools, and not like last weekend when the tuition bills started to show up and all of a sudden you say, oh, how do I pay for this thing?
0: Well, we got to take care of these loan sharks that are lending these monies out there and charging astronomical interest.
36: Well, you bring up a good point, and that's the other thing. Look, if you've got excellent credit or very good credit, and in some instances good credit, you should be looking at private loans, not just the PLUS loan program.
0: Yeah.
36: And the biggest guy for excess interest rates on student loans for parents is the federal government. You can get a private student loan, depending upon your credit score, that's 4%, 5%, 6%, 7%, not 9%, 10%, which is what that program is charging. Now, for those that are in your bucket, or about to be in the bucket you're in, go to studentaidaid.gov, not .com, and look around and see if some of the new programs or some of the existing programs have the ability to help you on a monthly basis to repay this debt. But your point is well taken.
0: Yeah. I'm not going to concede and say, all right, let's set up a payment plan for $250,000. I offered to pay the $80,000 I borrowed and settle this thing, and I was going to get an equity on a second mortgage to get them off my back. They didn't want to hear it. I said, what do you got to work with me here? And they said, well, what can we do? I said, Look, there's no way I'm getting this paid back. How about this? You know, credit card companies will let you set it for, you know, 50%. Pay it off and we'll take it.
36: Right, settlements, right.
0: There's exactly. No settlements with the student loan people. They don't give a rip, right. You know, and it's just like, forget it. We're not setting up a payment plan. It's not going to happen. And you owe $250. So I said, I'll send you a check for the $80,000 right now. No.
36: Yeah.
0: So, yeah, it's ridiculous.
36: Well, people need to, and we can talk offline on a later date, but people need to look at talking to the servicer, talking to the U.S. Department of Education, because the federal government needs money. And we've got 9 million people that are in default right now, with another 3 million coming into default later this year. That's over $250 billion of people in default.
0: Well, it's not real. There's no way people are going to be able to pay this money back, and they just keep doing it. It's got to stop. Legislators got to get involved with this, and these loan sharks got to be held accountable for what they're not doing. They're not full disclosure on any of this. There's probably, 15 pages of what you're signing up for, and on page 14, paragraph C, line 2, is where they say, we can stick it to you. The stick it to you part of the contracts that you sign have got to go away. Jack Wallace, I appreciate you, buddy. We will have you back soon. I appreciate your insight.
36: Always a pleasure. Good luck to your listeners.
0: Thanks, buddy. 7:21, Alabama's morning news. Israeli Prime Minister Benjamin Netanyahu blasting New York City's Mayor Zoran Mamdani. Can't even get his name out of my mouth. As Mamdani said, he's going to arrest the prime minister when he comes in September. Mamdani, you're out of your mind. I don't think you have the authority to do that. We're going to talk with Ken Belkin, attorney in New York City, on this madness next.
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0: Prime Minister Benjamin Netanyahu, come on, what's going on here?
23: Well, look, you know, for the No Kings crowd, it's very funny that the mayor is just pointing at a private individual and saying, arrest him. That's not how it works. The mayor might need to go back to school. I don't think he spent much time in a library when he was doing his TikTok videos, but that's not the way it works in America, okay? There has to be, you don't just point at an individual and say, go arrest him. That's what they did in the Soviet Union. That's what they do in Cuba. It's what they tried to do to our president, might I add.
0: Yeah.
23: And it's not right. It's unconstitutional. It's anti-democratic. And it shows where his real mind is at. Because Benjamin Netanyahu, in order for him to be arrested in New York City, first he would have, you know, diplomatic immunity, most likely. But in order for anyone to be arrested in New York City, there has to be this thing called probable cause that they committed a crime in New York City, yeah, or that affected New York City residents. He has not been charged with any crime related to New York City, nor will he. Maybe his motorcade will violate some traffic laws. I don't know.
0: He's talking about trying to enforce the International Criminal Court, the ICC, arrest warrant situation. First of all, the United States is not involved with the ICC. They don't play their game. They're not a part of it. You know, it's like he's taken over as far as the president of the United States is concerned, saying he can just wave his wand because he hates Israel. So when Netanyahu comes to town, I'll just arrest him. This guy's delusional.
23: Look, we're Americans. We don't submit to the authority of unelected foreign bureaucrats, no matter what court or black robe they put on to pretend they have sovereignty over us. We're Americans, okay? He hasn't violated American law. And by the way, if you want to enforce International Criminal Court warrants, Mayor Mamdani, hey, you know what? I'm pretty sure there's one against former Vice President Dick Cheney. There was one against Henry Kissinger. So you can take those warrants and use them as toilet paper because they're meaningless in the American legal system, let alone the New York legal system.
0: Has anybody pulled him over and said, hey, psst, come here. What are you doing? You can't do this. And if he tries it, what's the potential on this? It'll never get to the point where NYPD is pulling up, you know, and officers are getting out of their vehicles following the Netanyahu, you know, car brigade.
23: I mean, I don't know. You know, what do you do? If you're a cop on the job and the mayor orders you, what are you going to do? Cops, a lot of the time, take the position, you know, and I see this all the time in cases where the arrests are disputed, where they just say, you know what, just arrest them and let the courts sort it out. So I think there is a practical, you know, potential that he could do something this crazy and order his arrest, I would think it would set off an international incident like we've never seen in this country. You know, Mayor Mamdani thinks he's running an independent country here in New York City with its own immigration policy and its own foreign policy. Well, he's not. He's got to make sure the trash is picked up, both the literal trash and the human trash that belongs in jail.
0: Yeah, you look at some of the videos in New York right now, the Islamic Revolution is loud and clear sweeping cities like this, and he's starting to build New York and make it look like a foreign country as well. And I would think by now somebody caught wind of this and what his plans were when Netanyahu comes to, you know, New York in September, that the White House has called him and said, hey, don't even think about it. Okay, we will arrest you. This is not cool.
23: Yeah, it is a crime. Actually, it is a crime potentially under New York state law called official misconduct that he might be committing by even threatening this arrest. Certainly maybe attempted official misconduct.
0: Yeah, good. All right, this guy needs to be shut down.
23: Yeah, the governor should remove him.
0: Absolutely.
23: Truly. The governor has the power, and she should. He's a clown.
0: All right, Ken Belkin, thank you, buddy. I appreciate you. We'll do it again soon.
23: Take care, JT.
0: All right, 7:31, Alabama's morning news, an update from Fox and Leah Brandon coming up here, and a check on this muggy forecast and traffic as well. Stay here.
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2: Tropical Storm Bertha has strengthened slightly, and the center of Bertha will move into the Gulf waters of northwest Florida and Alabama later today and tonight. It'll bring dangerous surf and beach conditions. A high risk of deadly rip currents is now in effect. A storm surge watch also is in effect, with a surge of 2 to 4 feet possible during high tide tomorrow. Members from the Calera and Homewood Fire Departments are helping in San Antonio, Texas. They are working search and recovery efforts after flooding there. The crew is asking for your prayers. They are expected to be back in Alabama by the end of the week. And a British casting company that specializes in aerospace and energy sectors will build a $50 million factory in Auburn. Governor Kay Ivey's office says that facility is expected to employ around 70 people within the next 3 years. I'm Leah Brandon, and this is Alabama's Morning News with JT. We lead local. And now Fox News covers the world.
3: Fox News, I'm CJ Pop. With the polls open at 9 a.m. Eastern across Arizona for the state's primary. Republicans are choosing their candidate to face off with Democratic Governor Katie Hobbs, who's running unopposed.
4: I'm not the Democrats' governor. I'm Arizona's governor.
5: Andy Biggs has represented Arizona's 5th District for 5 terms and is the former chair of the House Freedom Caucus. He has the backing of President Trump and Turning Point Action. U.S. Representative David Schweikert was elected to Congress in 2010. He's hoping to win over independent voters.
3: Fox's Alex Hogan. 10th straight night, U.S. military strikes inside Iran. Meanwhile,
6: the president will host the president of Lebanon later today, as Israel has begun withdrawing troops from the southern part of that country of Lebanon.
3: Fox's Aisha Hosni at the White House. 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
7: It is 7:36 now, Alabama's Morning News. I'm JT. Evan Brown joins us, our Fox correspondent, to take a look at NASA and the 15 years after NASA officially ended the space shuttle program. Evan, you're talking my era of space travel. The space shuttle program was front and center back in the day for me. Good morning. Welcome in.
8: Morning. Me too. And I was at the final landing at the Kennedy Space Center, so I'm of the age where we do the Remember When story, and I was actually there for the Remembering When. That feels good. It was this morning, 15 years ago, that Space Shuttle Atlantis ended the final shuttle mission, STS-135, and it came to a nice, smooth landing at the runway there at the shuttle landing facility at the Kennedy Space Center, rolled to a stop, and that was it for what had really captured the attention and the imagination of really two generations of people around the world. You know, we had been to space before the shuttle. We'd been to the moon. Yep. We did a lot of things in space. But this, the shuttle program gave the United States a fleet of space ships. And it really felt like the future. The idea of a reusable craft that could go up and come down and spend a long time in space. It could bring large things to space. It could bring large things back from space. It could allow us to build stuff.

0: space. And the shuttle did all of that. We wouldn't have had the space station without the space shuttle, that's for sure.
1: Right, right.
0: But at the end of the day, it didn't prove to be as economical as the original designers had hoped. And the shuttle really started, the balls got rolling on the shuttle program, believe it or not, under the Nixon administration.
2: Yeah, where are the shuttles now? What do they do with them?
0: So Atlantis is permanently displayed at the Kennedy Space Center Visitor Complex. And if you can get there, it is gorgeous to behold. You can stand underneath it and see how big it really was. It's huge. And you can get up close to it. It's really amazing. Endeavour is on display at the California Science Center. And Discovery is on display at the Smithsonian's Udvar-Hazy Pavilion, which is out by Dulles Airport in the D.C. area.
1: Yeah.
0: The Smithsonian used to have the Enterprise orbiter, which was the test vehicle. It never went to space. That was moved to the Intrepid Air and Space Museum in New York City, which is an old World War II era aircraft carrier that you can tour. And the Enterprise orbiter is now on the deck of that. And that's where they're at now. And they're, you know, part of our history and part of our collective, our collective accomplishments as Americans.
2: Boy, what a great chapter it was, too. And yeah, you're right. It's now part of our history, and we can still go visit it. And it looks like the next generation, NASA, officially handed over the responsibility to transport these astronauts through the private sector. But space shuttle program, it was a good one. Evan Brown, thank you, buddy. I appreciate you. We'll do it again soon.
0: You bet.
2: All right, 7:39, Alabama's Morning News. Up next, going to be talking with Rusty Hudson. He's the CEO of Diversified Energy. He's located right here in Birmingham. His company is all across our nation, and he deals globally, obviously, with energy and gas. Where are we now as global energy? A new report has come out that backs fossil fuels despite the left's green energy push. Mm-hmm. Shocker there, right? The latest from Rusty coming up next.
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2: Rusty Hudson is back with us. Rusty, good morning. Welcome in.
14: Hey, good morning.
2: So this new report that came out, this 2026 Statistical Review of World Energy from the Energy Institute, has got to, you know, make you feel pretty good. In fact, it shows that global energy backs fossil fuels despite this green energy path people are trying to push.
14: Well, yeah, I mean, there's never been any doubt that fossil fuels was going to dominate the energy spectrum. But, you know, we've definitely seen an uptick in some of the renewable energy supplies. But at the end of the day, when energy demand is growing, fossil fuels is really the one that's going to have to fill that gap.
2: Yeah, I mean, despite years of investment in wind and solar, these
14: and dollars.
2: Yeah,
14: yes. And a lot of dollars.
2: Lots of dollars put into this. It's still, you know, fossil fuels, 86% of the world's energy. So you and I have talked about these wind farms. Give me your thoughts on those as people still try and do them, and we still see them in some places in this country.
14: You know, it's so funny. I was just spent a week in New England, just kind of visiting the different cities up through there, and lots of windmills. Mm. But you know, the one thing I noticed was a lot of them aren't even working. They're just sitting still. And so, you know, that's the problem with any of these renewables, whether it be solar or wind. They're okay to fill in, but they're never going to be a base source of supply. Fossil fuels are a base source. They're always there. They're always working. Wind, solar isn't. And so you can't be in a situation where, you know, you have these great needs for power or energy and the source is not working. It just doesn't work. You know that.
2: Yeah. It's just a waste of money as far as I'm concerned. And that, you know, it's just problematic, but I don't understand why there's such a big push from folks like California and other states, like you said, in the Northeast that are saying, oh, yeah, this is the
14: greenwashing.
2: Way. Yeah.
14: It's greenwashing. And the biggest issue I've seen is that we've spent trillions of dollars over this last administration with government subsidies, and we've not seen it. As you can see, we're still 86% fossil fuels.
2: So right.
14: It's pretty much a wasted investment.
2: Well, let's talk about what we do have here in this country and the fact that this whole situation with Iran's causing problems globally with the oil situation. Let's not forget about the conflict going on with Ukraine and Russia. That also has impact negatively on the global situation. So here in the United States, to become self-reliant, we have the oil, but refining the oil is different than just having it. So Are you seeing any movement for more refineries to get up and get going?
14: Oh, we have one that's scheduled to be completed. I think it's in the Houston area. But definitely that's the only one. And that's really been the biggest issue. Everybody talks about gasoline prices and oil being the driver of that. But and to a lesser degree, it is. But when you have very limited refining capacity and you have a great demand of refined products, guess what? It doesn't take a genius to figure out if you can't produce more. Mm-hmm. The only thing that can happen is prices go up. And that's exactly what's going on here. But it goes back to what I've talked about on these calls with you previously, is we need permitting reform. We need easier ways to get things built in this country, pipelines, refineries, nuclear power and all that. Mm-hmm. We don't have an easy way to get anything built. Guess who does? China. So, we're falling behind on the energy spectrum because we won't step up and make it easier to build things.
2: What are the hurdles there, Rusty? I'm sure there's lobbyists for the oil industry as a whole. I would imagine there's somebody in your company, maybe yourself, that's gone to Washington to, plead your case with this. And the president seems to be drill, baby, drill. So where are the hurdles?
14: The hurdles really relate to Congress and really the judicial side. I mean, we get every time a pipeline gets, permitted to be built, you have all these environmentalists that start filing litigation. Mm-hmm. Yeah. They get tied up in court for years and years. The cost goes up and it impacts anybody wanting to invest in something that's going to make an impact in the U.S.
2: Well, I really appreciate your time on this, Rusty. And I know you're also the chairman of the Board of Governors at the West Virginia University, including the football program. And you're big into, the college football scene with the NIL and the portals. Quickly, any changes coming up this season on the way they do this? There's been a lot of talk from Coach Saban. Also, our governor, soon-to-be Governor Tommy Tuberville, has talked to the president about this. What are you hearing behind the scenes when it comes to NIL and the portal and these young kids and getting this whole thing under control?
14: Well, we obviously it's gotten out of control and we're all in support of the players getting paid. We're just not in support of an unlimited cap.
2: Right.
14: And that's where we are right now. And so I think that, Congress right now has the Saving College Sports Act or something that they're discussing. I think there's a chance for that to make it. I think there's got to be some changes to it. Obviously, mm-hmm. the SEC doesn't like it in its current form. But if that could happen where we could get some caps on, the future payments, I think that would be very beneficial. And then stop the craziness of all these transfers that's going on.
2: Yeah, it's insane.
14: Somebody can end up playing for five teams in 5 years.
2: I got to tell you, when I saw what's going on with some of these guys that are in the NFL in their early years coming back into college football because they have one more year eligibility, you can make more money at a university that wants to pay $1 million when you're only making $750, let's say, in the NFL in your first year or two. When Lane Kiffin got all these guys on his offensive line coming up from the NFL, every one of them's from the NFL to come back in for another year of eligibility. I'm going, something's wrong here. Something's got to change.
14: This is supposed to be college athletics,
2: right?
14: Not the NFL,
2: Yeah.
14: And it's backwards and it needs to be fixed. And I think there's enough attention on it where I think somebody, I'm very hopeful that this legislation gets passed and at least put some guardrails around it.
2: Well, Rusty, always good to chat with you. I appreciate your time this morning on the energy situation and also Roll Tide and Let's Go Mountaineers.
14: Thank you, JT. Appreciate it.
2: All right, 7:51 now. Alabama's morning news, traffic and weather together. Coming up, 3 minutes.
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17: Three staccato cries of Mayday and an eyewitness report of a mid-air explosion is about all that is known this morning of the British Columbia air disaster, which yesterday claimed 52 lives.
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2: It's apparently now. They say research centering on this caffeine indicates consuming up to 5 cups of coffee a day. Generally safe for most adults. 5 cups. Wow. According to the science here, the statement released yesterday, the association said that the research also suggests that regularly consuming caffeinated coffee without added sugars and flavors or cream. Yeah, 14,000 calories when you get the fancy ones, right? It's linked, if you drink it clear and just clean, black coffee, linked to a lower risk of type 2 diabetes, heart disease, stroke, heart failure, and some irregular heart rhythms. See, I always thought too much caffeine would make your heart dance around a little bit. But apparently now they say, no. 5 cups of straight coffee, there's the key word, straight coffee, none of the additives, is good for you. However, research cautioned that studying the effects of caffeine on the cardiovascular system is kind of challenging because the benefits could be related to compounds in coffee other than the caffeine. The statement also added that the additional research is needed on coffee and other caffeine-containing products. So those energy drinks, yeah, I'm not a big fan of those. I do like coffee, but 5 cups a day? No, if I have 2, I'm good. I go 3, I get to dancing. And I've only had one. So I'm going to get another cup of coffee. Now you get one and we'll talk in minutes. And traffic and weather together coming up in three. Stay here.
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1: The big weather story is Tropical Storm Bertha in the southeast. Storm warnings stretch from the Florida Panhandle westward into southeastern Louisiana. Expect heavy rain, gusty winds, rough surf, and dangerous rip currents, along with the threat of flash flooding from the Florida Panhandle through coastal Alabama, Mississippi, and Louisiana. The northeast will enjoy a pleasant sunny day with highs ranging from near 80 in Boston to 86 in Philadelphia, while the temperatures in the Midwest will hit 90 degrees along with scattered thunderstorms capable of gusty winds and heavy downpours. Temperatures are climbing into the low 100s across the Plains states, with strong thunderstorms a possibility. The southwest remains dangerously hot, with Phoenix hitting a high of 112. Monsoonal thunderstorms could develop over Arizona and New Mexico. Along the west coast, sunny and hot. Temperatures hitting in the 90s to the low 100s throughout California. And mostly sunny in the northwest, with temperatures in the 70s to the low 80s. That's your national forecast. I'm Tammy Trujillo.
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10: Human.
23: Two funerals for Lindsey Graham. I'm Dave Anthony, Fox News. The first one will be a week from today at Washington's National Cathedral after a ceremony honoring the late Republican senator at the U.S. Capitol. Then next Wednesday, another funeral in South Carolina, where today a filing period begins for Republicans who want to run for Senate in next month's primary to replace Graham as the GOP nominee. And his sister will be on that ballot, telling Fox,
26: I will do it. I will take on the challenge. You know, Lindsey was always there for me, and I feel like now I need to step up and be there for him.
23: Senator Darlene Graham already holds that seat, appointed to fill out the rest of her brother's current term. It's primary day in Arizona. The polls just opened, with two Republican congressmen vying for the chance to unseat Democratic Governor Katie Hobbs in November.
27: Andy Biggs has represented Arizona's 5th District for 5 terms and is the former chair of the House Freedom Caucus. He has the backing of President Trump and Turning Point Action. U.S. Representative David Schweikert was elected to Congress in 2010. He's hoping to win over independent voters.
23: Fox's Alex Hogan. Another primary in Washington, Arizona today is on the Democratic side. A progressive socialist, Kai Newkirk, trying to unseat Congressman Greg Stanton. New Fox News power rankings just out ahead of the midterm elections give Democrats a slight edge in the House as they try to win back the majority that finds the Senate even, with races in 4 states too close to call in the polling so far. The U.S. has bombed Iran a 10th straight night, and Iran retaliated again, hitting countries housing U.S. bases, including Kuwait.
28: Early this morning, Iran attacked another tanker off the coast of Oman, forcing the crew to evacuate the vessel, according to maritime tracking groups. This does come after President Trump issued a new warning to the regime about killing American forces in the Middle East.
23: That's Fox's Trey Yingst. 3 American troops were killed in an Iran attack in Jordan last week, and the U.S. military just ID'd the soldier killed in Iraq Saturday, Sergeant Michael Swinton from Fayetteville, North Carolina. 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
6: Single red flags are flying along Alabama's beaches ahead of Tropical Storm Bertha. Those flags warning of dangerous riptides and high surf. Richard Nolan lives in Gulf Shores and has a message for visitors.
7: If you come down to the beach, the waves going to be rough and choppy. Be safe and don't be out there by yourself because that current could take you under in no time.
6: Tropical Storm Bertha will move into the Gulf waters later today and tonight. A high surf warning is in effect with waves expected to reach between 9 and 11 feet. There's also a storm surge watch in effect. That's expected to peak during high tide tomorrow. You have less than 1 week to register for Alabama's special election in August. Angie Norville has more.
11: Voters will be deciding congressional candidates in four districts in the primary. District boundaries changed when the U.S. Supreme Court decided to allow a legislature-approved map. This affects districts 1, 2, 6, and 7. All four districts have contested Republican races. Lots of eyes will be closely watching the District 2 race, where Democrat Shamari Figures has six Republicans running against him to flip that seat red. The top vote-getters on August 11th go on to the general election in November. I'm Angie Norville.
6: Ottawa County Sheriff's Office is offering the Guardian program. It's designed to help caregivers and law enforcement find those with dementia, autism, or a medical illness who may have wandered off. Inspector Trenton Green telling WBRC the service is free and the monitoring device can be worn like a watch or around an ankle or carried in a pocket.
12: Anybody that doesn't have an Android device, we're working on trying to get that pushed out. Right now, we're using iPhones, your iPads, anything like that with a cloud account. We're able to share that information with you so that you can see in real time where your loved one is.
6: That program is funded through grants and donations. I'm Leah Brandon.
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0: Welcome to the Glenn Beck program. We're glad you're here. It is Tuesday. We have any Torch Insider comments, Ricky, before we close out this hour?
1: Sure. We've got one Patriot Deb saying, the arresting of the Tate brothers is astonishing hypocrisy of the highest order. The UK does nothing about Pakistani grooming gangs.
0: So that's what I meant, and I actually misspoke. That's what I meant when I said at the very beginning, you know, it drives me crazy. They don't do anything about it. If these guys were Muslim, they wouldn't have been arrested. They are Muslim. They actually converted to Islam. So they are Muslim. They're just not Pakistan. They're white. That's the deal. They're not. They didn't come over on a raft or a boat. So you're not. The government is not worried about being called a racist on them. That's why. And Deb, you're absolutely right. The hypocrisy is remarkable on that one. What else do you have, okay, Ricky?
1: Another comment. It keeps coming in. Torch insiders who are watching at glennbeck.com, they're asking, what the heck is that design on your shirt? It looks like a monster.
0: It's not. It's a Russian stacking doll. And I got this in Hungary, maybe, or the former Czechoslovakia, the Czech Republic. I can't remember. They know who Russia is. It's a Russian stacking doll with very sharp teeth. Never forget, you know, what collectivism is and who Russia still really is. All right, next hour, I want to take the bull by the horns and talk about the platform of the DSA next.
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5: Human.
8: Two funerals for Lindsey Graham. I'm Dave Anthony, Fox News. The first one will be a week from today at Washington's National Cathedral after a ceremony honoring the late Republican senator at the U.S. Capitol. Then next Wednesday, another funeral in South Carolina, where today a filing period begins for Republicans who want to run for Senate in next month's primary to replace Graham as the GOP nominee. And his sister will be on that ballot, telling Fox,
9: I will do it. I will take on the challenge. You know, Lindsey was always there for me, and I feel like now I need to step up and be there for him.
8: Senator Darlene Graham already holds that seat, appointed to fill out the rest of her brother's current term. It's primary day in Arizona. The polls just opened, with two Republican congressmen vying for the chance to unseat Democratic Governor Katie Hobbs in November.
10: Andy Biggs has represented Arizona's 5th District for 5 terms and is the former chair of the House Freedom Caucus. He has the backing of President Trump and Turning Point Action. U.S. Representative David Schweikert was elected to Congress in 2010. He's hoping to win over independent voters.
8: Fox's Alex Hogan. Another primary being watched in Arizona today is on the Democratic side. A progressive socialist, Kai Newkirk, trying to unseat Congressman Greg Stanton. New Fox News power rankings just out ahead of the midterm elections give Democrats a slight edge in the House as they try to win back the majority that finds the Senate even, with races in 4 states too close to call in the polling so far. The U.S. has bombed Iran a 10th straight night, and Iran retaliated again, hitting countries housing U.S. bases, including Kuwait.
11: Early this morning, Iran attacked another tanker off the coast of Oman, forcing the crew to evacuate the vessel, according to maritime tracking groups. This does come after President Trump issued a new warning to the regime about killing American forces in the Middle East.
8: That's Fox's Trey Yingst. 3 American troops were killed in an Iran attack in Jordan last week, and the U.S. military just ID'd the soldier killed in Iraq Saturday, Sergeant Michael Swinton from Fayetteville, North Carolina. 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
13: Extreme heat and humidity are a major concern this week. Angie Norvell has more.
14: Heat illness is a danger. Officials with Birmingham Fire and Rescue say they see an uptick in calls for heat-related issues every summer. Lieutenant Daryl Lane tells WBRC being in the heat too long can cause dehydration or heat stroke.
15: You want to drink water. 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
14: I'm Angie Norvell.
13: Tropical storm Bertha is approaching the Alabama beaches, but it's not very strong. WBRC's Megan Thomas has an update.
16: Wind sustained at about 50 miles an hour. It doesn't look like it's going to strengthen. It does look like it's going to weaken. So by the time Wednesday gets here, I'd say between today and tomorrow, Dolphin Island, if you're unfamiliar, to Fort Morgan, to Orange Beach, to Gulf Shore, is going to be impacted potentially by these outer bands. And I would say as far east as Pensacola to Apalachicola, there's going to be a very rough surf. We've got rip currents on the high side between now and the end of the week.
13: Red flags are flying all along the coast. Beachgoers urged to stay out of the water. And we're now hearing from a DoorDash driver in Russellville who was stabbed multiple times by a customer. Yabani Diego arrived to deliver food to a customer who accused him of stealing from the order. Diego texted his wife to call the police. When officers arrived, the customer started stabbing the delivery driver, and when the officer stepped between them, the customer stabbed the officer. That's when the officer shot and killed him. The driver tells WBRC.
17: It was either going after me or the cop, and the cop had to shoot. He had no other choice. He saved my life. He really did.
13: I'm Leah Brandon.
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0: know, there's something deeply human about wanting a place to belong. That's one of the problems we have. We're losing our place to belong. We're losing what it means to be an American, what this place is. And it's really not just a place to live. It's a place, you know, where you know it's home, where your history is understood, where your traditions are shared, where if times get hard, you don't have to stand alone. That's what it means to be an American, but that's why so many Jewish families also around the world are searching for this right now. In South Africa, anti-Semitism has more than doubled since October 7th. Many Jewish families who once felt safe are now asking themselves, should we go home to Israel? 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
9: 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But all that noise is drowning out the actual story. I'm Alex Wagner, and on my new show, Runaway Country, from Crooked Media, we're breaking out of the four walls of the studio to talk to the people at the center of the headlines.

0: Welcome to the Glenn Beck program. You know, I was just talking to Jason because he was doing the Torch Insider broadcast, and he read a note from one of the insiders who was talking about today's show. And could you just share that, Jason?
1: Yes, our subscriber Hair on Fire. She said that today's show is making me feel helpless. What can I do as an average everyday American?
0: So why do you think she said that?
1: I think there's a...
0: about today's show?
1: It's an onslaught of heavy news, I believe, with, you know, the Cuban report, how they're influencing radicals in the United States, DSA growing in numbers, those kinds of topics and stories, I think.
0: So I have to tell you, when radicals win the streets, they lose the country. Because we are not a radical nation. We're not. Even though we were born as radicals, we are not. And if you remember what happened with SDS, the student-led, you know,

0: There's some great responses to what we just talked about from Torch Insiders. And we're having a debate on whether, you know, be optimistic. One somebody just said, Glenn, well, your solution is be optimistic. That's not my solution. That's not, if that's what you're getting from the show, then I'm not doing my job. And I'll have to find another way to reach out. Because if you think that's the answer I'm giving you every day, my answer that I'm giving you every day is, A, we've been here before. I never believed that, but I do now because I know history. We've been here before. There are solutions, but the solutions are not radical in nature. They are return to the roots in nature. Learn history. Stay close to God. Listen to Him and the promptings of the Spirit. Stay away from collective and be optimistic.
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6: Human.
7: It's the other conflict complicating the U.S.-Iran fight.
0: I'm Dave Anthony, Fox News. Israel's battle against Hezbollah in Lebanon. In this hour, that country's president, Joseph Aoun, goes to the White House to meet with President Trump, who's hoping the deployment of Lebanon's army to secure villages could stop that fighting.
6: And they'll be talking about disarming Hezbollah, as well as the Israeli military now withdrawing from certain sectors of southern Lebanon as part of this U.S.-negotiated treaty.
0: Fox's Aisha Hazmi also reports Iran retaliated again after a 10th straight night of American bombing.
6: This morning, there were strikes into Bahrain. Sirens were going off inside of that country as Iran began firing at U.S. targets there. Iran also lodging missiles and drones at Jordan and Kuwait's power and water plants overnight. There's also a maritime report out this morning that a tanker in the Strait of Hormuz was hit by an unknown projectile off the coast of Oman. A crew had to abandon the vessel, getting into a lifeboat for safety.
0: Oil prices keep rising. Rising back up more than 2%. Gas is up another penny. AAA's national average for regular $4.01 a gallon today is 16 cents higher than a week ago. 15 weeks before the November elections decide control of Congress, Fox News power rankings give Democrats a slight lead in House races. The Senate's even with four states considered toss-ups.
7: Almost half of voters say cost of living is the most important factor for them in the upcoming midterms, with health care and housing topping the list. President Trump made affordability a key promise in his 2024 reelection bid, and a majority of voters now disapprove of his handling of the economy, giving Democrats an edge. Voters prefer Democrats to Republicans by about 4 points on the generic ballot.
0: Fox's Tanya J. Powers. It's primary day in Arizona, filing day in South Carolina for Republicans who want to run in the primary to replace late Senator Lindsey Graham as a GOP nominee in November. His sister Darlene, now in the Senate to finish the term, plans to run. America's listening to...
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8: 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Those flags warning of dangerous riptides and high surf. Richard Nolan lives in Gulf Shores and has a message for visitors.
9: If you come down to the beach, the waves going to be rough and choppy. 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
8: Tropical storm Bertha will move into the Gulf waters later today and tonight. A high surf warning is in effect, with waves expected to reach between 9 and 11 feet. There's also a storm surge watch in effect. That's expected to peak during high tide tomorrow. You have less than 1 week to register for Alabama's special election in August. Angie Norville has more.
10: Voters will be deciding congressional candidates in four districts in the primary. District boundaries changed when the U.S. Supreme Court decided to allow a legislature-approved map. This affects districts 1, 2, 6, and 7. All four districts have contested Republican races. Lots of eyes will be closely watching the District 2 race, where Democrat Shamari Figures has six Republicans running against him to flip that seat red. The top vote-getters on August 11th go on to the general election in November. I'm Angie Norville.
8: Ottawa County Sheriff's Office is offering the Guardian program. It's designed to help caregivers and law enforcement find those with dementia, autism, or a medical illness who may have wandered off. Inspector Trenton Green telling WBRC the service is free and the monitoring device can be worn like a watch or around an ankle or carried in a pocket.
11: Anybody that doesn't have an Android device, we're working on trying to get that pushed out. Right now, we're using iPhones, your iPads, anything like that with a cloud account. We're able to share that information with you so that you can see in real time where your loved one is.
8: That program is funded through grants and donations. I'm Leah Brandon.
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2: 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Francis Ford Coppola's gangster epic set a new standard not just for movies about the mafia, but for movies in general. Although, if you talk to the people who made it, The Godfather's prospects for success were far from assured. In fact, before its release, they were pretty bleak.
3: 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The movie's not going to work. You gotta get rid of those guys, it's a disaster.
2: Then Leave the Gun, Take the Cannoli. My co-host Mark Seal and I strip back the varnish of movie history and talk to never-before-heard-from sources to get at what really made the process so arduous. Leave the Gun, Take the Cannoli is based on my co-host Mark's best-selling book of the same title. And on this show, we call upon his years of research to help unpack the story behind The Godfather's birth from start to finish. We sift through innumerable accounts, many of them conflicting, and try to get to the truth of what really happened. 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

0: man was allegedly fatally shot by ICE and the Department of Homeland Security. New York Times are going toe-to-toe after the agency accused the outlet of false reporting, alleging that federal agents across the country were told that the FBI would not be investigating confrontations with ICE officers. This is false. The agency said the relationship between the DHS is in investigating assault on federal officer cases has not changed. But never expect the New York Times. They've lied about me so many times. And you know what the worst part is? There's this ruling, Times v. Sullivan, where, you know, if I want to sue for people that lie about me, even in the media, the standard is so high if you're a public figure, you're just defenseless. And that is, you have to prove malice. How do you prove what's in somebody's heart? It's kind of like when I've never been a big supporter of hate crimes legislation, because you have to somehow be able to prove a motivation or what's in people's hearts. I don't know if you can ever do that. It's not that there isn't a lot of hate out there. There is. We're learning more about this new main candidate, the guy that seems to have emerged in this main Senate race. His name is Troy Jackson. Apparently he was once anti-abortion, now a radical socialist, you know, Democratic Socialist Party. He once opposed abortion rights, same-sex marriage. I guess this is the politics of convenience. And he will now, it looks like, be the new nominee for the Senate in Maine. Now the Graham Plattner's gone. And as his political ambitions changed and rose, a former president of the Maine Senate kept pushing his economic populist message, but he shed many of any socially conservative positions he had had. In other words, that's what you call a conversion, an election year conversion. And that's what he is. Anyway, apparently he has a bad temper, according to the Washington Post. You know, they report that Troy Jackson, Maine legislator, is known for his temper and confrontational style and all the clashes he's had with his colleagues. Okay, so we got El Sayed, the guy campaigning with, you know, Hassan Piker, who blames America for 9/11. And you got Six Gender Tellerico and God is Non-Binary and championing the right of men to get access, by biological men to have access to abortion. Unbelievable. And what else do we have in some of these races? They're getting nuttier and nuttier. Oh, El Sayed now has been endorsed. Again, this guy's a nut, campaigning with a guy blaming America for 9/11. And this guy is now getting the endorsement of Pocahontas. And I guarantee you the same thing that played out in Maine will play out here, is that nobody will dare to criticize this guy. The silence of the Democratic Party is deafening, as the takeover of their party now becomes almost more complete on a daily basis and gets worse on a daily basis. I mean, leading House Democrat Ro Khanna predicting that if Democrats win back the House, they will end all aid to Israel. They just don't have the courage to do it in an election year. But he's saying the quiet part out loud. New Jersey election officials have been caught, quote, according to the Washington Times, accidentally registering 6,600 non-citizens. Go back to the president's speech last Thursday. He's claiming over 250,000. He's saying our top geopolitical foe, according to declassified documents that he's released, of that information is in the hands of the communist Chinese. DSA election wins now, according to an article on Axios, are now panicking House Democrats to turn against Israel because they can't stand on their own two feet. AOC now has opened the door to a possible 2028 presidential run. I'll predict now, if I had to pick today, and it's too early, I'm really focused on 2026. I'd say the odds are very high she will be their nominee, not Gavin Newsom, not Kamala Harris, not J.B. Pritzker, or any of the other names you hear regularly. I think what Bernie has been trying to do through the Fight the Oligarchy tour by flying around and, you know, with all their carbon emissions in their private jet, which I'm not against, except they're the ones telling everybody that they've, you know, what cars to drive and how much energy they can have. I mean, it's such hypocrisy when confronted on it. We're doing important work. That's why we're allowed to. Oh, okay. That was John Kerry's pathetic excuse. Anyway, she said she's not ruling out a presidential run in 2028, so buckle up. I may be right. Van Jones, formerly with Obama, warning is this stuff has gone too far. Some other Democrats are saying it's gone too far. Remember this guy, David, is it Hogg or Hogue? I'm not trying to purposely mispronounce it. I think it's David Hogg. Going scorched earth on the top Democratic campaign arm. Imagine if there was a non-evil version of the DCCC. I don't know. It might be bitter that he was kind of pushed out. Now you have this guy, Hassan Piker, the guy that's been campaigning with the Michigan Democratic Senate candidate, sparked a heated backlash over the weekend, addressing a group of college kids wearing an outfit resembling the wardrobe of the former communist dictator Mao. Maybe somebody should give him a history lesson. How many communist Chinese died under his leadership? You know, Jonathan Turley, who's a registered Democrat. Democratic socialists want to remake America in their image. And he said, that is terrifying. You know, he talks about the left and all the radical changes and reimagining everything from police to the Supreme Court, you know, packing the courts and statehood for D.C. and Puerto Rico, goes on to, you know, defunding the police, dismantling it, reimagining it, no bail laws, et cetera, et cetera. The plan to eliminate the Senate and the filibuster, the Supreme Court, other institutions, and then, you know, build out their socialist utopia, which, again, we have told you over and over again, whatever form, whatever manifestation it takes on, it always fails, always ends the same way. Unfulfilled promises, more poverty than when you started, a loss of freedom that you'll then have to calculate because you've now empowered the crazies to have more power than they ever dreamed of. By the way, this issue of Mamdani, he may be in legal hot water over his threat to arrest Netanyahu. You have a state assemblyman out of Brooklyn, Simcha, I think it's Eichenstein, wrote a letter Monday to the state attorney general, Letitia James. I'm sure she's going to help a lot. Anyway, to probe possible misconduct by Mamdani because New York law directly prohibits the mayor from ordering local law enforcement to arrest any specific individual. Checkmate on this guy. Good for him. I like him a lot. By the way, he has no statutory authority. President Trump slapped that down quick. Benjamin Netanyahu will not be arrested. We don't even recognize the ICC. Neither does Israel. They'll have no authority to do anything. And this is just, you know, posturing on his part. It's ridiculous. Even fake news CNN called it ridiculous. Trump warning blue states that they will become, quote, ghettos, his words, as rich people and companies flee high taxes. I'll tell you this. New York State lost $11 billion last year. Great job, Mamdani. Great job, Kathy Hochul. You're doing great. Don't stop. Keep doing what you're doing. Man, I got so much to get to today. I don't know where the time is going. It is flying by, Linda. Why is the time flying by when I have so much more that I want to talk about and say? Now, we'll have my interview with Darlene Graham. Extremely impressive. Coming up. Also, we will analyze this district court ruling in D.C. Biden will have to turn over the tapes with his ghostwriter. We'll also look at the latest on the SAVE Act today and much more. Your call's coming up, 800-941-SHAWN. Our friends at Sig Sauer, they're celebrating 250 years of freedom. They have an exciting summer promotion. When you buy any new P365 pistol, you will get a free Sig Sauer everyday carry flashlight. By the way, I have one and I carry it every day, the best you can get. And right now you get it for free when you buy the number one concealed carry pistol in the country. Summertime's here, crime goes up. There might be that moment you've got to save your life and the life of your loved ones. Anyway, Sig Sauer, proudly made in America. Half their workforce is former military. Sig Sauer is a proud partner to the U.S. military. As a matter of fact, Sig Sauer is the official sidearm of all branches of the U.S. military. Now, I have the M17 pistol. That's the same one carried by our brave men and women defending freedom around the world. And I carry my everyday carries, the P365. It's the number one concealed carry pistol in the country. We are a Sig Sauer family. Sweet baby James and I have multiple Sig Sauer firearms. Linda has the P365 Rose Special Edition.
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10: Until one day, everything just shatters open.
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0: The new senator from the great state of South Carolina will update you on the SAVE Act. And Joe Biden loses in the D.C. Circuit Court. 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
33: More protests on Capitol Hill. Lisa Brady, Fox News, during a Senate hearing. She's one of several protesters escorted out by Capitol Police, some holding No War on Iran banners, as War Secretary Pete Hegseth testified about the president's request for an additional $87 billion, much of it for the Pentagon, on top of a more than $1 trillion budget request.
34: President Trump's following a simple logic. The military requires a generational investment to deliver on peace through strength.
33: Joint Chiefs Chairman General Dan Kane says the U.S. military is America's greatest insurance policy.
35: It is an imperative that Americans understand that the character of war is changing.
33: He says changes driven by technology require more capital for readiness. But the committee's ranking Democrat, Senator Patty Murray, says some of the supplemental requests are already in the budget proposal or have nothing to do with Iran.
36: This administration has tried to sell this as an emergency request, but it may be better understood as an attempt to skirt the normal appropriations process.
33: Also asking Hegseth why a supposedly decimated Iran is still firing at Gulf allies.
34: Senator, Iran is at the weakest point militarily it has ever been in the past decade.
33: President Trump still not ruling out a diplomatic solution, but signaling even greater strikes are on the way. Meantime, he just announced U.S. Airlines will be able to resume direct flights to Lebanon more than 40 years after the U.S. suspended that route. This follows an Oval Office meeting with Lebanon's president, who said it's time for the region to be stable and secure.
37: I know you're efficient.
0: is peace, your vision is stability, and I think my vision coincides with your vision.
33: Lebanon and Israel have a new framework aimed at preventing attacks on Israel by Iran-backed Hezbollah in Lebanon. Wall Street rallies, the Dow up 384 at the bell. 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
2: This is a WBHP news update.
1: The Alabama Department of Health reports 28 cases of cyclosporiasis in the state. Leah Brandon reports.
3: 4 cases have come from international travel, and 8 cases are associated with 2 separate foodborne illness outbreaks at Mexican restaurants. Infectious disease Dr. Rachel Lee at UAB says the origin of the contamination still is unknown, meaning it may or may not be Taylor Farms lettuce.
5: To FDA's point and to Taylor Farms, they are still recalling all of that lettuce.
3: And the story about that false positive test doesn't change the focus.
5: The amplification didn't meet the targeted metrics to make sure that it's not a false positive. That doesn't mean that this isn't the source.
3: She says just to be safe, if you have any Taylor Farms lettuce at home,
5: do not use it. Go ahead and throw it away.
3: I'm Leah Brandon.
1: An arrest made in a weekend murder in Tuscaloosa. Anthony Marquise Jones jailed without bond for the death of Marshall Holyfield at Brookhaven Apartments. No motive's been released. Tropical storm Bertha getting stronger as it passes near northwest Florida's Gulf Coast, but most of the rain and storms are staying out to sea. National Hurricane Center Deputy Director Jamie Rome explains why.
6: The storm is experiencing what we call northerly shear. There's strong winds to the north that are pushing all of that shower and thunderstorm activity to the south.
1: National Hurricane Center has posted tropical storm warnings from Mexico Beach to the Alabama border. Bertha centered south-southwest to Panama City, expected to turn west towards a Louisiana land. Fall. Double red flags flying along the Alabama coast. That means the water's closed to the public due to life-threatening rip currents and dangerous surf. Disobeying will lead to an arrest or fine. Temperatures feeling like they're over 100 in many areas across Alabama. Cooling stations are open in Birmingham. You can use the public library or Harris Rec Center to get out of the heat. I'm E.G. Norvell.
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0: And, you know, if you watch the real leaders of the Democratic Party, I mean, you have Pocahontas now supporting El Sayed in Michigan. You had AOC and Bernie Sanders. You know, this is a guy that was out there campaigning with Hassan Piker. Hassan Piker gave a speech apparently recently, you know, wearing his Mao outfit. And just bizarre, who blames America for what happened on 9/11/01. How does this guy even become the front runner for the nomination for the United States Senate? And of course, you know, they had no problem with Graham Plattner. You know, they were willing to accept anything about this guy. And the silence of all Democrats, with the exception of John Fetterman, was deafening. Anyway, Bobby, good call, my friend. My advice, leave that communist utopia you've now find yourself in. Let's say hi to Pierre. He's in St. Augustine. He's in Florida, my free state. What's up, Pierre? How are you?
1: Good. How are you, sir?
0: What's going on? I'm good.
1: Well, I'm a big Fox fan. I've been watching for a long time since Henny and Combs. And
0: thank you.
1: My pleasure. You're great. I was born here, Gen Xer. My parents left Cuba in 1959. Rise of socialism, communism, Castro taking over banks, retail stores, farms, government.
0: Stealing property, private property, eliminating private property, murder and rape and torture and outright theft, which caused so many people to risk their lives in broken down, dilapidated, rickety boats in shark-infested waters. Many didn't make it to pursue freedom. And I love the Miami Cuban-American community. Some of the nicest, unbelievably inspiring people I've met in my life.
1: Thank you. It just bothers me that everybody keeps on complaining about socialism. But Americans, unfortunately, today need to see proof of reality. I think somebody has to just maybe put on TV and just show people, what have you been through, sir? Tell me about your family, what you lost, the promises they made, the lies that they've had, in every country in the world that this doesn't work in, not just only Cuba, but across the globe, and actually show people talking about the loss, the criminality, the seizing of private property. Same thing that this guy is doing in New York City. He's going to take over. Well, we're going to start with the grocery stores. Well, go look at the grocery stores in Cuba. The shelves are empty. Cuba had Sears at the turn of the century.
0: Well, look what he's doing to private property. Look how he's taking over private property. Look how he's, you know, putting a cap on what people can rent their property for, or his ability to confiscate their property. It's all there.
1: It's all there. It's a mimic of what happened to Cuba. And that's why us Cubans keep on saying, we're trying to shake everybody. Look what happened to us. A 400-year-old country that was prosperous, now a third-world country within 70 years.
0: We would serve ourselves well to talk to many in the Cuban American community, because they know, they understand. And by the way, the liberation of Cuba is near, I promise you. Stay tuned. Quick break, right back to our busy phones. It's toll free. It's 800-941-SHAWN if you want to be a part of the program as we continue.
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7: President Trump is calling the NATO summit in Turkey very successful. Speaking to reporters, Trump said the leaders he met with are doing great jobs for their countries, and he called them all very smart people.
8: It's too bad the press couldn't have seen what we were doing in that room, because it was very smart people, and they have a lot of good in their heart, not evil, good.
7: The president touted NATO's increase in defense spending and said there's still a couple of countries that he thinks will start pitching in more. President Trump says the Iran war has been a tremendous military success for the United States. Speaking to reporters at the NATO summit in Turkey, Trump said the number one goal was for Iran to not have a nuclear weapon. He believes that has been achieved. The president says Iran wants to make a deal, but he says then they go back on their word by carrying out strikes. Trump believes the ceasefire is over. That's politics. I'm Brad Siegel.
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5: The cost of conflict. 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
6: This is a peace through strength package.
5: War Secretary Pete Hegseth telling a Senate panel the president's $1.5 trillion Pentagon budget request is a generational investment.
6: Either we invest in our warriors at this moment of step change on the battlefield and growing threats, or this is all just talk.
5: That hearing interrupted several times by anti-war protesters, as Hegseth and the Joint Chiefs chairman also faced Democrat-led pushback over the administration's request for additional funding and its assessment of Iran being degraded.
7: And at what point do you stop asking Americans to foot the bill for a war they don't support on top of an inflated budget?
5: New Hampshire Senator Jeanne Shaheen.
6: I would hope for some perspective in this town of the historic nature of what President Trump is undertaking. Do you want radical Islamists to have a nuclear bomb?
7: I don't want to hear your speech because I have limited time.
5: Hegseth contrasting years of Democrat support for Ukraine with an Iran conflict less than 5 months old. The latest estimate of the Iran costs topping $37 billion. President Trump says Iran is being decimated, adding they haven't seen anything yet, suggesting the U.S. will hit a mountain where Iran is believed to have moved nuclear material.
8: If I thought they could do something about it, I would never say that. But we'll be hitting that area pretty soon, and very heavily.
5: The president taking questions during an Oval Office meeting with the president of Lebanon, where Israel has been fighting Iran-backed Hezbollah militants. Under a framework agreement, the Lebanese army is securing areas where Israeli forces withdraw, though there's been confusion on potential progress in the early stages of implementation. Hours after that meeting, a surprise announcement from President Trump that American carriers will be allowed to resume direct flights to Lebanon for the first time in more than 40 years. 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
9: Double red flags flying along Alabama's beaches ahead of Tropical Storm Bertha. Those flags are warning of dangerous riptides and high surf. Richard Nolan lives in Gulf Shores and has a message for visitors.
10: If you come down to the beach, the wave's going to be rough and choppy. 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Because that current could take you under in no time.
9: The storm's just south of Panama City, Florida. High surf warning in effect. Waves expected to reach between 9 and 11 feet. There's also a storm surge watch in effect, expected to peak during high tide tomorrow. Alabama home sales are up for the fifth straight month. The median home price rose to just over $282,000 in June, reaching its highest level since December 2022. That number is up 1.1% from May and 13.2% year over year, according to Alabama Realtors Economic and Real Estate Report. It's a new era on the plains. Auburn head coach Alex Golish at SEC Media Days for the first time. Leah Brandon has more.
11: Golish is known for building strong offenses and says when he first arrived at Auburn, the O-line was a challenge.
12: Where it was early in spring where I was ready to pull my hair out, I think I asked for prayers with our local media. Some of those prayers have been answered, but we've still got a long way to go in terms of the work that needs to go in, but I feel really good going into fall camp.
11: This includes stress testing starting quarterback Byron Brown, who followed Golish from USF to Auburn.
12: For him, it's a bunch of new guys around him. And so what I've seen from him is a level of confidence as spring went, then we got into May, then we got into June. And now as you're looking at OTAs through the summer, a young man that's back to being really, really confident.
11: Auburn kicks off their season September 5th against Baylor in Atlanta. I'm Leah Brandon.
9: And I'm Angie Norvell.
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16: 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Spotify comes along. They changed the game. Pandora was still trying to be kind of like radio in a way. 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Apple's 0.7, YouTube Music 0.7. Spotify pays 0.4 cents per stream, same as Amazon, and then Pandora's down to 0.1. 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

0: You know, I was just reading an article, and it was a list of market downturns for the U.S. economy. Now, it got me thinking. Markets crash, things go up, things go down. It doesn't seem to be a matter of if or when, right? I mean, the Depression, 1929, the Recession, 1937, the flash crash, 1962, oil crisis in the 70s, Black Monday, 1987, dot-com bubble, 2008 crisis. 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
5: Need human.
6: He needs more money. I'm Lisa Lucera, Fox News. War Secretary Pete Hegseth makes the case for additional funding as he appears before a Senate panel.
7: End this war right now.
8: Protesters interrupted Secretary Hegseth, but he stressed the need for added funds.
9: $1.5 trillion is what the president seeks and what we need to defend the country.
8: The secretary said readiness and training would suffer without it, but committee vice chair Senator Patty Murray noted irony in the need for more money.
10: How is it possible if their capabilities were, quote, functionally destroyed 3 months earlier, as she claimed?
8: Hegseth said Iran still has capabilities, but because of the U.S.
9: Iran is at the weakest point militarily it has ever been in.
8: Hegseth said the cost of the war so far, more than $37 billion.
6: Fox's Cornell Scott. President Trump sitting down with the leader of Lebanon at the White House. One of the topics discussed, the fight against Iran-backed Hezbollah.
11: We have some very concrete plans already in store for that, with others going in and helping.
6: This comes as Israel continues to battle Hezbollah in parts of southern Lebanon. The group also rejects a potential peace deal between Israel and Iran, where they would be disarmed. Tropical storm Bertha getting closer to the western Florida panhandle.
12: It'll pass Alabama and Mississippi and make landfall late tomorrow in southeastern Louisiana. Top winds have likely peaked at 60 miles per hour. The environment ahead is quite hostile, so the winds are expected to decrease before it does indeed make landfall tomorrow.
6: Fox Weather's Brian Norcross. The storm is about 125 miles south of Panama City, Florida, and 200 miles southeast of Mobile, Alabama. Bertha is the second named storm of the Atlantic hurricane season. Wall Street computer chip and AI makers led the gains for stocks. The Dow added 385. The Nasdaq up 329. 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
1: This is a WBHP news update.
13: The Alabama Department of Health reports 28 cases of cyclosporiasis in the state. Leah Brandon reports.
14: 4 cases have come from international travel, and 8 cases are associated with 2 separate foodborne illness outbreaks at Mexican restaurants. Infectious disease Dr. Rachel Lee at UAB says the origin of the contamination still is unknown, meaning it may or may not be Taylor Farms lettuce.
15: To FDA's point and to Taylor Farms, they are still recalling all of that lettuce.
14: And the story about that false positive test doesn't change the focus.
15: The amplification didn't meet the targeted metrics to make sure that it's not a false positive. That doesn't mean that this isn't the source.
14: She says just to be safe, if you have any Taylor Farms lettuce at home,
15: do not use it. Go ahead and throw it away.
14: I'm Leah Brandon.
13: An arrest made in a weekend murder in Tuscaloosa. Anthony Marquise Jones jailed without bond for the death of Marshall Holyfield at Brookhaven Apartments. No motive's been released. Tropical storm Bertha getting stronger as it passes near northwest Florida's Gulf Coast, but most of the rain and storms are staying out to sea. National Hurricane Center Deputy Director Jamie Rome explains why.
2: The storm is experiencing what we call northerly shear. There's strong winds to the north that are pushing all of that shower and thunderstorm activity to the south.
13: National Hurricane Center has posted tropical storm warnings from Mexico Beach to the Alabama border. Bertha centered south-southwest of Panama City, expected to turn west towards a Louisiana landfall. Double red flags flying along the Alabama coast. That means the water's closed to the public due to life-threatening rip currents and dangerous surf. Disobeying will lead to an arrest or fine. Temperatures feeling like they're over 100 in many areas across Alabama. Cooling stations are open in Birmingham. You can use the public library or Harris Rec Center to get out of the heat. I'm E.T. Norvell.
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16: The few moments that we have left, we want to talk right down to earth in a language that everybody here can easily understand.
17: 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The feeling most people get when they hear Barack Obama's speech, I felt this growing up my leg. I mean, I don't have that too often.
18: Steady.

0: see it in the crowd. The thrill, the hope. How they surge toward him. You're looking at an American political phenomenon.
1: Greatest weakness. It's possible that I'm a little too awesome.
2: Always speak before Barack Obama, not after Barack Obama.
3: You know, you are the equivalent of a rock star in politics. Many people afterwards, they weren't sure how to pronounce your name, but they were moved by you. People were crying. You tapped into something. You touched people.
4: When the Democrat Party has had socialist policies, there were moderates within the Democrat Party at one time. And there were folks who said, this is going too far. The trans stuff going too far. The Jew hating going too far. There have been a number of policies that have given pause to otherwise reasonable people who saw themselves as Democrats. Well, now, even the Obama folks are saying, hey, guys, we're going to lose power at this race, at this rate. Van Jones is a CNN political commentator. He's the one who came up with the term Green New Deal. He was the czar, one of the czars, under Barack Obama. And listen to this. It's longer than we normally play. But this is Van Jones talking about the socialists having taken over the Democrat Party. This is Van Jones. This isn't me. This isn't Sean Hannity, Rush Limbaugh, Glenn Beck, Clay and Buck, Jesse Kelly. This is Van Jones saying this. Listen to this.
5: All right, a quick message to my friends on the far left. Quit pooping in the Kool-Aid bowl and telling us that the turds are ice cubes. They're not ice cubes, and I don't want to talk about it.
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5: All right, guys, I got some stuff I want to get off my chest. I am tired of a set of people on the very far left in the Democratic Party, my party, telling us that in order for us to be progressives, we now have to believe ideas and support ideas that are completely nuts. I am a progressive Democrat. In other words, everything that's good in our party, I believe in, have believed in for a long time. Do I want universal health care, Medicare for all, whatever you want to call it? Absolutely. If you are sick, you should be able to go see a doctor. That's a good idea. I want free education for everybody as long as they want to keep learning. I think that's a good idea. The Green New Deal, I'm the author of the Green New Deal. The Green New Deal is my phrase from my first book in 2008. There's nobody more committed to criminal justice reform than me, ecological solutions, the whole deal. These are our ideals as progressives. We should fight for them. We need them now more than ever. But what does that have to do with supporting Hamas? What does it have to do with putting up candidates who say we should have no police, no prisons, we can't deport anybody, even if they commit rape or murder, Israel shouldn't exist? These are terrible ideas. These are awful ideas. Where did these ideas even come from? If we want people to join this party, when people come to the party, you want to give them a wonderful punch bowl of wonderful ideas like this. Who is putting the poop in the punch bowl?
7: Bruh.
5: Why are these ideas in our punch bowl? These are regressive ideas. How do you know? Look at the ideas on this side. If you lived in a world where everybody could see a doctor when they got sick, if they didn't have a penny in their pocket, if everybody could get an education as far as their learning and desire could take them, if everybody had clean air and clean water, if you didn't have ICE running around hurting people for no reason, would that be a good world or a bad world? It'd be a great world. We need to progress toward that world. That's called progress. That's called progressive. Now, if you lived in a world where there were no police and no prisons, so that in your neighborhood, any gang member, terrorist, pedophile, Klan member could do whatever they wanted to, is that progress or regress? If you lived in a world where we said, well, you can be a terrorist if you want to, as long as you feel oppressed, and anybody get blown up at any time and people make excuses for it, is that a better world? Is that progress? Or is that regressing to a lawless, chaotic state? If we live in a world where people could literally get elected to office with the only qualification being that they went and celebrated a mass murder of Israelis, if all elected officials celebrated mass murders, is that a better world or a worse world? These are not progressive ideas. These are regressive ideas. And I'm old enough to know the difference. And you're smart enough to know the difference. Ideas that make the world better, that help us progress to a better place, those are the ideals of the Democratic Party. If you were not born rich, lucky, or famous, you need the Democratic Party. That's what we're for. That's what we're about. Ideas that are literally insane, nutty, moronic, dangerous, bigoted, are not progressive. They're regressive, and they should not be in our party. The people who are promoting these nutty, crazy, backwards ideas are party poopers. Literally, they're coming to the party and pooping in our punch bowl, and they need to stop.
7: Every party has a pooper, that's why we invited you. Ooh, party pooper, party pooper. If you're gonna poop the party, maybe you should wear a diaper, party pooper.
6: Van Jones. Party
4: pooper. He's, he got a little bit of a scat obsession. That was Van Jones, part of the Obama administration, left-wing nut. And even he says, hey, this whole Democrat-socialist stuff, it's gone too far. Bill Maher. Trying to get some attention, trying to get the attention of the Democrat Party. Hey, guys, y'all have gone too far. Here he is talking with Jonathan Carl.
8: You told J.D. 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
6: 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Enter.

0: There was a moment during the Russian Revolution, the revolution that toppled Tsar Nicholas, where the very people who carried out the revolution, upon the successful completion of it, were themselves murdered. These were true believers. These were people who were certain if Tsar Nicholas, and I'm not for monarchy, that if Tsar Nicholas and his family, if that line was toppled, then the people would have the power. But they were duped. Because most people throughout history, if given the opportunity to wield power, do not willingly transfer that power when they are still physically able to wield it. The peaceful transfer of power is what separates America from almost every other country. It's almost impossible to do. History is replete with oppression of some form or another because the individual, usually only one, but it could be more than one, who govern do not wish to give up that government. And it is a natural human tendency that some individuals will also want to govern. And it's a zero-sum game. If you're governing and I want to govern, and I know that if I ask you to no longer govern so that I can govern, you're not going to do it. You're probably going to kill me because now I'm a threat to you. I'm going to kill you first. This is why kings killed their own brothers or their own fathers. This is why kings sometimes kill their own son, because that son was making inroads to taking over before that king was ready to. This isn't just the English monarchy, which is studied more now than it has been for quite some time because, you know, there's cool TV shows about it all. This is human nature. And the beauty of our founding document in the very founding of this country was it was a unique moment in time when individuals who understood governmental systems, structures, understood human nature. It was their greatest fear that what they built there would be destroyed by a single bad individual or movement. That's why they created so many of what we used to celebrate as checks and balances. That's why you had two houses of the Congress. And one of the things they considered was, you didn't have nearly as many states as you do today, but of the states who were going to now give up their statehood to be part of a confederacy, which is what it was at the time, of those states, there was the understanding that there were powerful states, Virginia especially, but New York, Massachusetts, and then there were not so powerful states. So how do we get the not so powerful states to join, like Connecticut? Well, there was a plan proposed by the Connecticut delegates, Oliver Ellsworth and the better known Roger Sherman, which came to be known as the Sherman Plan or the Sherman Compromise, and eventually the Connecticut Compromise or the Great Compromise. And the way that worked was, hey, small states, so that you're not overpowered and outnumbered by the big states, Virginia, Massachusetts, and especially Virginia, I'm sorry, Virginia, Massachusetts, sorry, New York, Massachusetts, and especially Virginia, the lower house will be based on population. So yes, Virginia, New York, Massachusetts, they're going to have more delegates, more representatives in the lower house, the House of Representatives, which we now loosely call Congress, but Congress is actually both branches. So yes, they're going to have a greater representation in the lower house. so that all Americans are equally represented in the lower house. But in order to induce you to come in, smaller state with fewer people, we're going to have an upper house, which we'll call the Senate, based on the Roman Senate. And every state will have two delegates to that, no matter the size of the state. And the smaller state said, okay, under this compromise, yes, we will agree to be a part of it. We know that the bigger states are going to overpower us in the House, and they do to this day. But we will have power in the Senate, equal to every other state. Our state will be represented. Our interests will be represented. That wasn't an act of evil. It wasn't an act of white supremacy. That was the bargaining that was done to create this union. So for now, this Democrat socialist who's behind Mamdani to go on national TV and say, the Senate is undemocratic. It is evil. And you're from where? Your people were driven out by the Maoist communist rebels in Peru? And you came here to tell us our system doesn't work? Why are any people listening to these fools? We built, our ancestors built, the greatest system in the history of mankind. Most every founder of most every nation will tell you that. But there is more. There was the legislative branch. Now we understand how we got the lower house and the upper house, why we have proportional representation based on population in the House of Representatives, and every state gets two senators in the upper house. Okay, that was the Connecticut Compromise. That's our legislature. Then we have our chief executive, the president, and the bureaus, the agencies, the people that he appoints, the people that are hired to then enforce the laws, to execute on what we need, to send out the soldiers, the warriors, to deliver the checks, to build the roads, right? So that's what they do. And then there would be the third branch. And that would be the check on the branch. That would be the branch to which we would present issues of redress, petitions of grievance, that the Congress had overstepped its law. Remember, we have a governing document. That government does not give power. It limits power. You've probably heard these stories of what scammers are doing now. They call people, and they've managed to get, using AI, which is so much more sophisticated than you can imagine, they've been able to get your kids' or your grandkids' voice. And they can call, and now they just write a script. And that script has prompts. So it can, your grandchild can have a conversation with you, which isn't your grandchild, but it is your grandchild's voice or your kid's voice. Well, what Incogni does is they contact hundreds of data brokers and force them to delete your personal information and keep it gone. So those people can't buy your information anymore. That's what they do. The bad guys literally buy your information from people who otherwise aren't bad guys. I mean, they are data brokers. 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

Garcia. Ruby Garcia could have been your mother, your sister, your wife, your daughter. She was to somebody else. Remember that name, please. Ruby Garcia. I had an Aunt Ruby. I'm from Deep East Texas. We don't say aunt like Adam Ant or an ant pile. We say ain't. I had an Aunt Ruby, an Aunt Jewel, Aunt Maxine, Aunt Gail. That's just how we said it. Black people where I grew up say auntie. Latinos and Latinas say Theo or Thea for an aunt. So people say Theo. Or, Mom, what'd you say? Uncle and aunt? Okay. Uncle and aunt. Oh, you said aunt. Oh, aren't you prissy? Oh, okay. Well, we've been here a minute. We're going to talk fancy. All right, I see. All right. So remember the name Ruby Garcia. She was found back in March of 2024, dumped along the side of the roads of the road in Grand Rapids, Michigan, like a piece of trash. Several gunshot wounds in her. The man who put her there, Brandon Ortiz Vitae, 27 years old. He had come to this country illegally, and not for the first time. He'd already been deported once, packed up, and sent back where he belongs. That's where he's from. But he didn't want to be there. It's a whole lot more fun to rape and rob and pillage and murder here. So he came right back across, like it was a turnstile, because that's what the Biden administration during that time, at Kamala Harris's invitation, come on in. He and Ruby Garcia were in a relationship, and they were arguing. And he had conflict dispute resolution problems, as many really dumb criminals do. If they get angry, they don't think about the consequences. We had a guy this week, he drove past a woman on a bicycle, almost hit her. She raised her hand up. He slammed on the brakes, threw it in reverse, and at a high rate of speed, ran back, ran her over. Or some of these illegal aliens, criminals, career criminals, they see a woman they're attracted to. They just think, oh, well, I'll go pin her to the ground and rape her. And then they jump up and go, oh, what have I done now? Oh, I better kill her so she can't tell anybody. So he's angry with her because they're having a discussion that's not going his way. And he shot her multiple times, left her on the side of the road like a bag of trash. Even that's illegal. He's now serving 39 to 102 years in a Michigan prison, which is exactly where a dog like that belongs, in the pound. So you'd think that'd be the end of it, right? No, because Brandon Ortiz Vitae has decided that he is the real victim here. Oh, yeah, special type, these. He's the victim. He is suing the president of the United States. Mm-hmm. And do you want to know what for? Are you ready for this? Imagine what Brandon Ortiz Vitae would be suing Donald J. Trump for. Humiliation. I'm not making this up. You can't make this up. He says he was humiliated and his feelings were hurt when the president said his case out loud. When the murder he committed became, in his words, a political talking point. I should be able to commit murder, dump a woman on the side of the road, and it not be talked about by the president as a good example of why illegal aliens are bad people. This is really not fair. Mm-hmm. I can just hear the filing, can't you? He's sitting around with all time in the world. Your Honor, my client has suffered. My client was embarrassed. My client's good name has been dragged through the mud. His good name. The man emptied a gun into a woman and dumped her by the road. And what wounds him is that somebody talked about it on national TV. And he needs recompense. He needs to be made whole. He is seeking $75 million. But that's not all. He wants a public apology from the president of the United States. Can you imagine Donald Trump apologizing to anybody, much less this clown? Do you remember the Fonz? When the Fonz had to apologize? No, it's not happening. And he wants $75 million.
He wants an apology, and I'm not making this up, I swear.

Mother Jacqueline went home to look for her, and she found her lying dead in a bathtub, bleeding profusely after being stabbed 25 times. Lizbeth's killer was a previously arrested illegal alien who had broken in and brutally extinguished the brightest light in her family's life, violently and viciously. Her heartbroken mother is in the gallery to remind everyone in this chamber exactly why we are deporting illegal alien criminals to our country at record numbers, and we're getting them the hell out of here fast. We don't want them.

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2: Expect gas prices to keep creeping up again as the conflict between the U.S. and Iran's heating up. Texas is now leading the nation when it comes to the creation and export of semiconductor chips, which power everything from toasters to fighter jets. Senator John Cornyn credits the federal government's investment in more money from the state.
3: Governor Abbott signed the Texas CHIPS Act to build on our work at the federal level and further invest in the Texas chips industry.
2: There are now nearly 6 high-tech factories pumping out the computer parts. That includes Texas Instruments' $40 billion facility north of Dallas, and Elon Musk has started work on a mega facility in Grimes County that's near College Station.
3: Texas has not only become a national but a global leader in the semiconductor industry.
2: He says as more chips are produced here, the less the world must rely on China. A federal judge signed off on what may be the largest class action settlement in the history of U.S. copyright law. Rory O'Neill explains.
4: As part of the settlement, Anthropic will pay $1.5 billion to authors and book publishers who sued over copyright infringement. A group of authors accused Anthropic of misusing their books to train its AI chatbot, Claude. The payments authorized by Monday's final court approval in San Francisco will come in $3,000 installments sent to the owners of 500,000 different published works.
2: Fairlife has stopped its production of milk in the U.S. following a ransomware attack. Matt Mattinson reports.
5: Coca-Cola, which purchased Fairlife in 2020, said in a statement that the impacts of the incident are not yet known. The beverage giant added, however, that the breach has not affected product quality or safety. It's unclear when the breach occurred or when production will resume.
2: And President Trump is imposing additional 50% tariffs on certain Canadian goods over alleged trade discrimination. The White House says Trump is trying to level the playing field for crucial American exports that include motor vehicles, alcohol, and dairy. The Canadian products being targeted range from wine to hockey sticks. I'm Monica Nelson with your consumer and business news.

0: It's the Andy Griffith Show. The thing about it is, I thought I was a better whistler than that. I mean, I didn't think I was Bobby McFerrin. But earlier today, we were listening to some audio to use on this evening show, and we were playing a clip from the Andy Griffith Show. And so I just kind of, for fun, Ramon went to the restroom, but I didn't know the record button was still on. So I was just goofing around, and I did that. And then he came back, and he said, "Did you lay down a track or something? There's some action." Because it looks like an EKG. When I record something into the microphone, it shows on his screen. You audio people will know what I'm talking about, but for everybody else, just a simple explanation. It shows that there was audio. And so he doesn't know if that was something that was supposed to be captured or not. And so we recorded some more stuff, and I cut promos, right? So wherever you're listening, I will record, you know, the Michael Berry Show coming on live today, or come on today at 6 o'clock, or coming on at 5 o'clock, depending on which coast you're on, or coming at 3 o'clock if you're in LA. And so we're always recording these things and sending them to the station, so the mic is always open. Anyway, I thought my whistling was better. So last night, if you don't follow us on Facebook, you can go to my website, michaelberryshow.com. And then it'll give you a link to our Facebook page, because there's three of them. It's a long story. Anyway, so I like to engage with listeners in the evening. I get a lot of good articles, stories, perspectives from that. And people can email me through the website, michaelberryshow.com. So I will ask open-ended questions because I'm fascinated by the answers we get. So I asked, the question I asked was, it was a three-part. What was one useless or time-wasting or silly thing you had to do today? Number two, what was the best thing you ate or drank today? And number three, what is one pre-90s TV show you either still watch or wish would come back so that you could watch it now? And I think the number one answer I got was the Andy Griffith Show, which was sort of interesting because today we were looking at the births and deaths on this day. And on this day in 1924, the great Don Knotts, who not only was an actor, but did you know he was a screenwriter? He died in 2006, so he lived to be 82. So this was a scene. We were trying to figure out all the scenes we could play. We think Don Knotts, Barney Fife, made that show. He was the funny man on that show. So in this scene, he's alone in the courthouse writing a song. He doesn't know that Andy, the sheriff, his boss, has come back. And then so Andy sneaks in. Andy realizes that Barney's writing a song. So he sneaks in real quiet-like.
1: In a jailhouse down in Dixie, fighting crime and risking life, dwell the sheriff and his buddy, pistol packing Barney Fife. Oh, my daring Barney Fife. He's a deadly crime stopper, what a copper, Barney Fife. One day there come a riding two bad men to rob a bank, but Fife was tricky, a dead-eye dicky, now they're locked up in the tank.
2: Oh, my Barney had a jail and couldn't lock it, had one bullet for his pistol, had to keep it in his pocket.
0: It's just good writing. It's just good, wholesome comedy. A Beijing company called Moonshot AI put out a new AI model this week that took the number one spot on a widely watched independent leaderboard for writing computer code. It beat the best from America's leading AI labs. It ranked first in 6 out of 7 categories tested. It's what they call open weight, meaning the company is giving the thing away, and we'll say for free with quotes, because we know that nothing is free. Anyone can download it, run it on their own machines, and build on top of it. Yeah, why wouldn't you want to download a Chinese product? What could possibly go wrong? An American company or a college kid can just pull it down and start using it, and there's not much standing in the way. didn't Trump just tell us last Thursday that China hacked the 2020 election? What does free actually cost? Or ask that question. When a company gives away something that's very expensive to build, and they give it to you free, they're actually buying from you. Users, influence, standing, information. Even if, best case scenario, they're just tracking what you do to see your likes and dislikes, how long you stay on certain sites, what languages you use, how long your responses are, all the different information that, people have that is valuable. Information is now a commodity. And that's an interesting thing about the world we live in today, because information was not always such a commodity to the extent that it is now. And the most basic information can now be monetized. I speak for a company called Incogni, I-N-C-O-G-N-I. And what Incogni does is they go in and they go to data brokers who compile, they have a file on you. And it, the more information they have, the more valuable it is. And so grocery stores want that because they want to know what you buy, when you buy it, how much you pay for it, what size you want. All of this information is very useful. It's useful to campaigns, both political and commercial. It's useful to lots and lots of people, and in some cases, for nefarious purposes. Well, this Incogni, which I just discovered about a month ago, actually goes in and goes to the data brokers and scrubs your information. I think they took me down from 324 of them. And yes, I do have a promo code, Incogni, INCOGNI/Barry Show. I don't see a problem with mixing show sponsors into content when it's real content. And I actually went looking for this. I think this is important. But think about this. Think of how many people are going to see a free piece of technology that's so much fun. It's not just asking it a question and it'll give you an answer. Oh, there's going to be so much more than that. The more things it'll do. Think about all the people that signed up to Facebook and then found out, guess what? Or the people who signed up to Jack Dorsey's Twitter. I think it's a better product now and less invasive under Elon. But that could change if it sells. Think of all the information people give away every day, quote unquote, for free, or to use a platform free. And then that platform turns and sells that information. I was talking to my oldest son, Michael T, the other day, and he made the point, I can't remember what we were talking about. We were talking about a piece of technology or whatever it was. And then he said, Dad, look at this, an ad just popped up. And I said, yes, I've told you that. So then he started testing it. And over the next couple of days, he would talk repeatedly about a subject and wait until an ad popped up. Everything you're doing is being spied on. I'm not trying to scare you. I'm just trying to say that's where we are. And I don't know how many people really understand that. So maybe this free product from China isn't so free. 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
10: An investment in our defense. I'm Lee Silicera, Fox News. War Secretary Pete Hegseth before a Senate panel as President Trump's request, $1.5 trillion to fund the military. Hegseth says the U.S. needs to compete, not just on the ground, but using technology to battle rivals.
11: We need to be able to do it at speed, at scale, with autonomy, with AI, with exquisite high cost and low cost, to be ahead and stay ahead so that you're not just able to do what we need to do in the Strait of Hormuz, but deter adversaries like Russia and China.
10: Democratic Senator Patty Murray of Washington questioned why the Pentagon needs more money for the war in Iran.
12: This administration has tried to sell this as an emergency request, but it may be better understood as an attempt to skirt the normal appropriations process.
10: Senator Murray said the administration is getting the U.S. involved in another forever war, saying it's spiraling out of control. The man who the FBI says attacked a federal building in Manhattan yesterday, now charged with arson. Authorities say Andrew Arabaco went to 26 Federal Plaza, igniting a large firework in front of an employee entrance, and fired several airsoft rifle pellets at the building and ignited gasoline he'd spread on the sidewalk before he was tackled by a security guard. A federal appeals court upholds the convictions of a Trump administration advisor.
13: A unanimous ruling from a three-judge panel of the D.C. Circuit Court of Appeals rejected White House advisor Peter Navarro's bid to have his convictions overturned. Navarro has already served a four-month prison sentence for contempt of Congress for defying a subpoena from the House committee that investigated the January 6th attack on the Capitol. Navarro has argued executive privilege shielded him from complying with the congressional subpoena. Hours after his release from prison in 2024, Navarro spoke on stage at the Republican National Convention.
10: Fox's Jared Halpern at the White House. 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
14: Double red flags flying along Alabama's beaches ahead of Tropical Storm Bertha. Those flags are warning of dangerous riptides and high surf. Richard Nolan lives in Gulf Shores and has a message for visitors.
15: If you come down to the beach, the wave's going to be rough and choppy. Be safe and don't be out there by yourself because that current could take you under in no time.
14: The storm's just south of Panama City, Florida. High surf warning in effect. Waves expected to reach between 9 and 11 feet. There's also a storm surge watch in effect, expected to peak during high tide tomorrow. Alabama home sales are up for the fifth straight month. The median home price rose to just over $282,000 in June, reaching its highest level since December 2022. That number is up 1.1% from May and 13.2% year over year, according to Alabama Realtors Economic and Real Estate Report. It's a new era on the plains. Auburn head coach Alex Golish at SEC Media Days for the first time. Leah Brandon has more.
16: Golish is known for building strong offenses and says when he first arrived at Auburn, the O-line was a challenge.
17: Where it was early in spring where I was ready to pull my hair out, I think I asked for prayers with our local media. Some of those prayers have been answered, but we've still got a long way to go in terms of the work that needs to go in, but I feel really good going into fall camp.
16: This includes stress testing starting quarterback Byron Brown, who followed Golish from USF to Auburn.
17: For him, it's a bunch of new guys around him. And so what I've seen from him is a level of confidence as spring went, then we got into May, then we got into June. 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
16: Auburn kicks off their season September 5th against Baylor in Atlanta. 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
24: 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The thrill, the hope. How they surge toward him. 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
27: 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Many people afterwards, they weren't sure how to pronounce your name, but they were moved by you. People were crying. You tapped into something. You touched people.

0: Looks like somebody might have fainted up here. If we got some of the EMS, somebody. Don't worry about folks do this all the time in my meetings.
1: I like to say that in some ways, Barack Obama is the first president since George Washington to be taking a step down into the Oval Office. I mean, from visionary leader of a giant movement, now he's got an executive position that he has to perform in.
2: When you watch the president like that, I always feel he's got so many pluses, hasn't he? I mean, in a sense, he's personable, he's handsome, he can be funny, you know, abroad he has his great image for America. A lot of things are just perfect about Barack Obama.
3: It will be the major foreign policy achievement, not only of this presidency, but of this American generation. At which point, people in the not-too-distant future will look back at this presidency. They'll look back at this president and they'll say, oh, of course they gave him the Nobel Peace Prize. Of course they did. That totally makes sense.
4: What's the sense of, that is he one of our brightest presidents?
5: I think so.
4: Yes.
5: Absolutely. I think so.
6: First of all, give an honor to God and our Lord and Savior.

0: money pouring into Talifrico?
1: A lot. A ton of money is pouring in for Talifrico. New York and California want another senator. They want the Texas senator. This is a huge, huge prize for them to fool you into voting for somebody that's going to be a Gavin Newsom or Zoran Mamdani delegate. That's exactly what they're going for. But he came out with a vegan campaign, and that's the sort of thing that's going to cost him. Not because people care what their senator eats, but it reflects who he's trying to please. And he can take all the pictures he wants with ribs and briskets and tacos now. It is all fake, and Texans will see through it. Make no mistake, that dude is here to ruin the things that you love.
2: I know there have been many pictures of me standing in front of Satan's snack, what Texans call a big beef rib, juicy brisket. But I'm here to tell you all there's a reason for this. Texas barbecue will no longer cut against the grain.
3: What did he say?
2: Texas barbecue has been wrong for way too long. When I'm in office, we will demand all briskets be inclusive and sliced with a grain.
3: You say with a grain?
2: To include all six tenders. Hamburgers will no longer include ham nor burger.
3: What the hell?
2: Tofu for me and tofu for you. Finally, and this may be the biggest of all, Texas chili. Texas chili must have beans. For the means, we will include the North, the West, and the East. All will be welcome to the Talarico Texas Chili Feast. I'm James Talanomito, and this is my Texas.

0: story we have not commented on because I wanted more information to come forward first. It is the death of this young man named Nolan Wells, young black man. He's apparently out with some friends of his, and he drowned. And it seemed at first like one of those things that was going to set off another one of these race wars that they love. You know, like when Carmelo Anthony stabbed the white kid to death in the tent at the track meet. And immediately, Ben Crump and the black leaders said, "This is wrong. It's racism." Wait a second. A young black man just stabbed a young white man to death. How are... And then they did a GoFundMe, and the family spent the money on cars and houses, and then he didn't have a decent lawyer, and he got convicted because he committed a murder. This Nolan Wells thing, we have got to get black folks to stop with this nonsense because they're ruining themselves. I have watched people who were riding high, who ran businesses, owned businesses, were doing well financially, get hit by the IRS, and it devastated them. I've watched people go through divorces. I've watched people have mental health breakdowns. I've watched people become drunks or drug addicts. I've watched people lose it all in dealing with the IRS. It can be very, very, very traumatic, especially if you are a small business owner. 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

0: first recorded in 1953 by Anthony Dominic Benedetto, who came to be known after changing his name, as most immigrants of the day did to Americanize them, as Tony Bennett. Tony Bennett is one of those great stories to me of a guy. You know, we should all hope to be so lucky. Tony Bennett died in 2023, 3 years ago. He was 97 years old. Tony Bennett was still performing late into his life. And not just in Branson, Missouri for 40 people as, you know, the last thing they could do. He was opening for huge stage acts. I want to say Lady Gaga at one point. It became a thing, kind of like Betty White. For young people, there was a cool factor to having Papa out to sing. And no, he couldn't hit the notes like he could in 1953. But everybody made allowance for it. There was something kind of cool. Look what we're doing here. We got this old guy that my grandparents used to listen to. Some of you have heard me say this before. And if you haven't, it may raise your hackles when you first hear me say it, but just hear me out. You know, a month or so ago, 2 months ago, there was a video of Rod Stewart that made its way around. And there were a lot of young people who were quite enjoying, and I say young, 40s, who were quite enjoying saying, he needs to hang it up. He needs to stop. He needs to quit. Which is a nice way of saying he needs to die. And my father's 86. He's in the old folks home. And I was talking with a friend of mine yesterday who will turn 69 soon. His name is Rick Doak. And his mother is 94. And she's in a memory care. Memory care is a big thing now because at a certain age, a lot of people begin this mental decline and it creates a whole new set of issues. A lot of times they can't keep their cell phone with them any longer because they'll call 911 and say they've been abducted. And the police don't like to show up a lot of times and find out somebody hadn't been abducted. Or they'll claim that, you know, something horrible has happened and the ambulance shows up. It's like a false alarm. Or they'll call people and claim things that are not true. And it's traumatic to go through these experiences, especially with your parents. I'm very fortunate that my father's mental acuity is pretty good for 86. He is a lifelong diabetic. He had to leave the Coast Guard at 20. He was discharged honorably. And he often says they sent him home to die because you have to understand 66 years ago, they didn't know how to treat diabetes, not like they do today. I've had diabetes doctors tell me your dad knows more about diabetes and his diabetes than we, the doctors, do because he had to treat himself pre-effective insulin, pre a pump, pre a blood monitor. He had to figure out what it would take to balance that stuff out as your blood sugar is vacillating. And you can go into a coma, diabetic coma, they call it. He has all 10 fingers and all 10 toes, and he can see, which is unheard of at 86, having had diabetes the entirety of his life. But it bothers me because I think it's important for a society that you value your children. This is what bothers me about James Tallarico, this New York, California, Calafrico, some people are calling him, this New York, California-funded white liberal weirdo running for the U.S. Senate because the New York and California want another senator. They want another weirdo that they can control, another Mamdani, another Ilhan Omar, another AOC. And when they push for the mutilation of children, that shows you're not cherishing your children. Strong societies cherish their children. They nurture them. They teach them. They discipline them. They educate them. They raise them up to lead, not just their community, their nation, and the world. That's who our people are. But likewise, we should honor the elderly. I think in India they do a very good job of this, although there's been a sense of westernization that has changed this. Used to, when I married my wife, when I met her in 1989 and went to India late 1990 the first time, most of her friends, even when they got married, lived with their parents. And as their parents aged, they take care of them. I've got in-laws where my brother-in-law, they take care of his mother who's 90. And that's expected. Now, I understand that's not our culture. We stick people in a home, and they may have medical needs that the family can't take care of. But I think these things sort of bleed out into a society by how you encounter things like this. If people want to go see Rod Stewart, who knows? He's not where he was in 1975. Sure, he's chopped up. You know what he would look like if he wasn't? But he made those choices. It was his money. That's how he wants to look. He feels like he looks better than he would. Who is it for us to trash these people? These people who say of this or that artist, they need to give it up. You're not going to the concert. The people who are going to the concert are choosing to buy a ticket, even if they have to wheel the old geezer out there, because they're still in the presence of someone they love and respect and honor and appreciate and is a part of their lives. And even if that person can't sing the way they could, because I got news for you. If you're not there already, you will be. Your mom and your dad will get to a point they can't recognize you. They'll be in a wheelchair. They'll poop themselves and need to be wiped. They won't be able to eat anything other than applesauce. And I hope to God you don't say, I just wish that old person would die. I hope you honor and love who they used to be. Because when you were just a baby, they took care of you. And I think that strong societies, good societies, honor their elderly.
1: You're talking to the Rolex wearing, limousine riding, jet flying
2: Mr. Michael Berry.
1: And I'm having a hard time holding these alligators down.
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was on this day in 1989. While performing on the Club MTV tour at a stop in Bristol, Connecticut, Milli Vanilli's backing tracks went screwy. They were lip-singing to the song Girl, You Know It's True, because we now know they never sang any of those songs. It was a group of three old fat people who were laying down those very melodious tracks, if I may say so myself. And those two were the front men. And as the line went to Girl, You Know It's, it skipped and then started repeating over and over and over. And they knew the jig was up. So they panicked and ran off stage. Oh, no, that's not good. Here was that moment.

0: There's a conspiracy theory for everything, but there is a credible theory from within the industry that there were people involved around them because, you know, they didn't hit the tracks themselves. This was an elaborate scheme. I mean, this was truly a conspiracy because you had multiple people involved with it, right? To pull this off. Now, if they just didn't tour or perform live, they could have gotten away with it for a lot longer, presumably. But the money and the promotion was in the live events. And you're only as good as the equipment that's playing the song that you're using. Bad idea. Very, very bad idea. And that was the end of Milli Vanilli. I think one of them committed suicide. It was a pretty rough deal. Pivot. New story. Let me set the scene for you. It's 12:33, so it's past midnight, Saturday. You're standing in an In-N-Out on Alta Arden Expressway, Sacramento, California. I have long maintained one simple truth about this life. Nothing good ever happens at a burger joint at 12:33 in the morning. Don't go inside. Stick to the drive-thru and leave plenty of room that you can get out if you need to. You don't roll into a fast food joint after midnight to make good decisions. You didn't wait for dinner. This is drunk food. We all know it. The good decisions you're going to make for that day are hours ago. So here's what happens. There's a customer. And this customer, by all accounts, decides to get mouthy with the young lady working the counter. Disrespectful, I think that's the word. You disrespected me. Now, I don't know exactly what was said. I have some ideas, but I do know this much. It was said to the wrong employee. How do I know? Because there's video. There's always video. And the tape shows this particular In-N-Out employee. This wasn't a day. Not today. Came out swinging, throwing hands, hollering every vulgarity in the book. Right there over the register, the sacred register of the In-N-Out burger. Please do not have your people throwing hands with the customers. That is not a good business practice. That was not in the training manual. In-N-Out is not paying her, I should point out it's a woman, to go 12 rounds over a double-double. But I'd be lying to you if I told you that the tape did not show her winning, because she won. This might not have been her favorite day of work, but it was a successful one. She had the upper hand. It got so lopsided that her own coworkers had to rush out and pull her off to protect the customer. Think about that for a minute. The whole crew had to form a tackle squad and save one grown loudmouth from the consequences of running that mouth. And by the way, this is the detail that makes the whole thing. At some point, the camera pans down, and there on the floor of the In-N-Out, right about where the fries would be, is a wig. There's always a wig snatching. Somebody in this altercation walked out with less hair than they walked in with. I don't know whose it was. I would like to know. And I know that when the wig hits the floor, the debate is over. You have lost the fight and the hairpiece in the same evening. Now, the internet did what the internet always does. Someone online posted it. So here is your lesson free of charge. When you walk up to a counter at 12:33 in the morning and you decide to get cute with the person holding the spatula, you are rolling the dice. You don't know how they arrived at this point. You don't know what kind of day they've had. Every now and then you might win a wig. Sometimes you might lose one. You know, if there's a brawl at a fast food joint there's going to be attorneys involved.
1: Welcome to In-N-Out Burger.
2: Good afternoon. 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
1: Okay.
2: Now, while I do enjoy your tasty, delicious, juicy hamburger, it has come to our attention that

0: order whatever you want, Ben.
1: Right. But there are a lot of places like that. So let's say there's a McDonald's, a Burger King, a Sonic, and a Whataburger all lined up. Which one do you go to?
2: Whataburger!
1: Right, right. Why?
0: Because it's right there! Yes.
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1: Research conducted at Virginia Tech suggests that mosquitoes are learning to associate a common insect repellent with mealtime. A study published in the Journal of Experimental Biology focused on a type of mosquito that can spread diseases such as yellow fever, Zika, and dengue fever. It found that mosquitoes can learn to ignore low concentrations of DEET on the skin and begin to associate it with food. Researchers say DEET should still be used, but that applying it regularly may be more effective than applying a high dose just once. Federal health officials, meanwhile, are seeing the earliest start to the West Nile virus season in the U.S.
2: According to the Centers for Disease Control and Prevention, at least 48 cases have been reported as of June 30th, and most of those involve severe neuroinvasive disease. The CDC recommends using insect repellent, wearing long, loose-fitting clothing, and avoid being outside between dusk and dawn to reduce the risk of mosquito bites, which can spread the virus. I'm Lisa Carton.
1: Health update, I'm Scott Pringle.
3: So here's a name for you. Joshua McDaniel, 28, sitting in the Harris County Jail this morning on two counts of felony assault. And he's going to be there for a minute. Investigators say that last Friday morning, in the span of less than an hour, this man attacked not just one person on State Highway 249, Northwest Harris County, but two different men. Two separate incidents about a mile apart. Two separate victims. Both of them are in the hospital right now in critical condition. If either one of them dies, and I pray to God they don't, then this gets upgraded above an assault. Now, here's the part that should infuriate you and make you say that no matter what, I will never vote for a Democrat. 5 months ago, just 5 months, this same man was sitting on a violent charge of his own. And you know what what happened to him? It was dismissed. Wiped off the books. Gone. Doesn't exist. Why? Because he completed what they like to call a mental health diversion program. Isn't that such pretty language? That's like gender affirming care or undocumented immigrant. A mental health diversion program. Diversion being the important part. They diverted him. You know how when the river gets too steady, too heavy, they just divert some of it over here and then we'll water the crops over here. We're just diverting. You know, like when the traffic is going along, sorry, we're ripping up the road, but we're going to make it better for you. We're going to divert the traffic, little detour right around here, just a little diversion. And guess where they diverted him? Right back out on the street. So his path was to prison. But they gave him a diversion, you see. No, excuse me, sir. Where are you going? I was headed to prison. No. Let me turn you just a little. Start walking that way. Back out on the street. And can't you see that hearing? The whole room nodding along. He's made real progress, Your Honor. He's a good man. Maybe we could bring his mama in. Maybe his baby mama. Maybe his pastor will come in. That's always helpful. They'll come in and say, he's a good man. He's a good man. Like Tim Walz said, we shouldn't be judged by our worst day. He said that about a man who over a 2-year period raped a 12-year-old. But don't judge him by his worst day. He completed every requirement. He's not a threat to this community. He's learned his lesson. He made a mistake and he acknowledges it. He might have even met the Lord. Are you a Christian now? Amen, I am. Not a threat to the community. Now we've got two families sitting in a waiting room all night last night while a doctor decides whether their son or their husband or their daddy is going to survive. Because their crime was they existed in the wrong place at the wrong time. Because they got in the path of Josh McDaniels. Yes. There is a world of difference between a system that makes an honest mistake and a system that is built to give you the exact same outcome as this again and again and again and again. And good, honest, decent people are being attacked, raped, and killed day in and day out, and nobody seems to give an F about it. You want to know why citizen vigilante is so hot right now? You want to know why gun sales are so hot? Because people are sick and tired of being victims to these animals. And they're sick and tired of a system that keeps releasing them. Did you hear Letitia Plummer earlier in the show? We got black and brown people in prison that ought not to be. Why? Because they should have been diverted for mental health. Because they should have been put on probation. Because they should have had their charges dismissed again. Because that's what Rodney Ellis and Lena Hidalgo gave us. Is that they're in prison and they shouldn't have been? Hey, I got it. Mental health, real deal. I agree. This guy's got a real mental health problem. Okay. Having a mental health problem, having rage issues, having a heroin addiction, having a desire to murder people because they make you mad because they open the door for you or don't open the door or grab the Cheetos bag before you at the grocery, at the convenience store, because that's where a lot of this goes down. That's not mental health. That is the inability to be part of the general public. Somewhere in a courthouse, there is a file with this man's on it and a stamp across the front that says, dismiss, diversion, dismissed. And there's two beds in a Houston hospital that will tell you the cost of that stamp. ABC 13 with the story.
4: Tonight, a man now charged with two violent attacks within an hour of each other last week had a previous violent charge dismissed.
5: Well, tonight, Joshua McDaniel is in jail, and investigators say the victims from the two attacks are near death. But court records show McDaniel completed a mental health diversion program just 5 months ago. ABC 13's Jessica Willey is live with the details and some new surveillance video after digging into court records, Jessica.
6: Yeah, defense attorneys tell me that it is not easy to get someone into a mental health diversion program. The fact that this suspect, Joshua McDaniel, completed one and had a violent charge dismissed means that he's complied, I'm told. So what happened over the last few months? A relative of one of the victims who is being kept alive tonight by a machine tells me it is hard to see his cousin in such a condition after this brutal attack.
7: Surveillance video captures the brutality of one of two attacks Friday morning. The victim, identified by family as Nun Lee, confronted near a dumpster. The suspect knocks him down, ABC 13 freezing the video before it becomes more vicious with additional striking and stomping. This the second assault that morning within an hour and within just a mile of each other. Employees at this Dunkin' Donuts watched in horror as another man was beaten with a metal pipe and left in critical condition.
8: I said, this guy might be dead because his head, his face was real pale and was bleeding a lot.
7: Harris County Sheriff's deputies were able to make a quick arrest based on eyewitness descriptions, and within a few hours, Joshua McDaniel was in custody. The 28-year-old with a lengthy criminal history that includes violent convictions, and among his 16 previous charges, a dismissal this past February. Court records state McDaniel punched an elderly man, but had the charge dismissed because he was referred to mental health treatment. Lee's cousin, shocked to learn about the diversion program that ultimately freed the suspect, telling ABC 13, quote, this is real bad. Records describe Lee as brain dead and the second victim in critical condition.
6: Joshua McDaniel.
7: McDaniel missing a court appearance over the weekend because he was combative, the bailiff declared. Investigators say his current charges could be upgraded to murder.
9: Ladies and gentlemen, Elvis has left the building. Thank you and good night.
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12: An investment in our defense. I'm Lee Silasera, Fox News. War Secretary Pete Hegseth said before a Senate panel as President Trump's request $1.5 trillion to fund the military. Hegseth says the U.S. needs to compete not just on the ground, but using technology to battle rivals.
13: We need to be able to do it at speed, at scale, with autonomy, with AI, with exquisite high cost and low cost, to be ahead and stay ahead so that you're not just able to do what we need to do in the Strait of Hormuz, but deter adversaries like Russia and China.
12: Democratic Senator Patty Murray of Washington questioned why the Pentagon needs more money for the war in Iran.
14: This administration has tried to sell this as an emergency request, but it may be better understood as an attempt to skirt the normal appropriations process.
12: Senator Murray said the administration is getting the U.S. involved in another forever war, saying it's spiraling out of control. The man who the FBI says attacked a federal building in Manhattan yesterday, now charged with arson. Authorities say Andrew Arabanco went to 26 Federal Plaza, igniting a large firework in front of an employee entrance, and fired several airsoft rifle pellets at the building and ignited gasoline he'd spread on the sidewalk before he was tackled by a security guard. A federal appeals court upholds the convictions of a Trump administration advisor.
15: A unanimous ruling from a three-judge panel of the D.C. Circuit Court of Appeals rejected White House advisor Peter Navarro's bid to have his convictions overturned. Navarro has already served a four-month prison sentence for contempt of Congress for defying a subpoena from the House committee that investigated the January 6th attack on the Capitol. Navarro has argued executive privilege shielded him from complying with the congressional subpoena. Hours after his release from prison in 2024, Navarro spoke on stage at the Republican National Convention.
12: Fox's Jared Halpern at the White House. 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
17: The Alabama Department of Health reports 28 cases of cyclosporiasis in the state. Leah Brandon reports.
18: 4 cases have come from international travel, and 8 cases are associated with 2 separate foodborne illness outbreaks at Mexican restaurants. Infectious disease Dr. Rachel Lee at UAB says the origin of the contamination still is unknown, meaning it may or may not be Taylor